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10: Have you ever noticed that you mostly breathe through one nostril at a time? Even when you're not sick, even when your allergies aren't bothering you. The body actually switches the dominant nostril as frequently as every 2 hours while we're awake. That's according to Adam Taylor, an anatomy professor at Lancaster University in the UK. This alternating cycle is automatic. It's regulated subconsciously by the hypothalamus in the brain, he said. Your body does this to give each nostril a chance to rest and repair, so they don't get too dried out, which could make it easier for pathogens and inflammation to cause damage. Now, Taylor also said, studies suggest the left nostril may be more dominant, and when the right nostril is dominant, the body is in a more alert or even stressed state. Who knew? Pretty fascinating stuff. I'm Dr. Sanjay Gupta, helping you live a better life.
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4: A better life with Dr. Sanjay Gupta.
5: People have started using AI for all sorts of things, but I cannot think of an area where the stakes are higher than your health. First of all, I'll tell you this. I know doctors who have cracked some seemingly impossible cases with the help of AI, so it can be a powerful tool. But AI can also hallucinate, provide bad advice, and be just as confident when it does that. If you do decide to plug any personal medical information into one of these chatbots, you should know that while the companies that created them have robust privacy protections in place, they are not bound by HIPAA, like your healthcare provider is. Whatever the advice presented to you, take it with a degree of healthy skepticism. Always get a second opinion. And remember, if you ever experience concerning symptoms, skip the AI consult and head straight to the ER. I'm Dr. Sanjay Gupta, helping you live a better life.
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4: A Better Life with Dr. Sanjay Gupta.
5: We all know how important it is to stay active as we age, especially as we get older. But I've come to realize that for as good as people are about getting their cardio in, a lot of older folks really don't seem to be doing the recommended amount of strength training or even understand why it's so important. It helps you stay functional and therefore independent for as long as possible. Certified strength and conditioning specialist Dana Santis says a great place to start is not with dumbbells or barbells, but with your body weight, which allows you to build strength while also learning how your body moves and where your limitations exist. It also reduces the risk of overwhelming your connective tissue, which adapts more slowly than muscles as we get older. Once you're comfortable, you can dial up that intensity, but do it slowly, do it carefully. I'm Dr. Sanjay Gupta, helping you live a better life.

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6: 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Not only does sleep in the early years set the stage for mental and physical health, it also creates the foundation for how one sleeps later in life. That's according to the National Sleep Foundation. Now, that organization recommends 14 to 17 hours a night for newborns, 12 to 15 for infants, 11 to 14 for toddlers, 10 to 13 for preschoolers, and 9 to 11 for school-aged children. When it's age appropriate, start by talking to your kids about why sleep is important. 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Don't underestimate the importance of a routine. 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I'm Dr. Sanjay Gupta, helping you live a better life.

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7: 20 years ago, the average attention span was about 2.5 minutes. Today, it's just 47 seconds. Pretty disconcerting. That's according to new research out of UC Irvine. But really, this isn't our fault, at least not entirely. We can blame technology and the world around us. Attention, it turns out, is not an unlimited resource. You only have so much of it to give. Start paying more attention to what times of the day you seem to be at your mental peak. Try to knock out the more complicated stuff during that time. It's also important to take breaks every so often so you can more easily lock in when you're trying to concentrate. One expert said, even trying to visualize where you want to end your day with everything all wrapped up or with tons left to do. That can act as a real motivator. I'm Dr. Sanjay Gupta, helping you live a better life.

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10: 20 years ago, the average attention span was about 2.5 minutes. Today, it's just 47 seconds. Pretty disconcerting. That's according to new research out of UC Irvine. But really, this isn't our fault, at least not entirely. We can blame technology and the world around us. Attention, it turns out, is not an unlimited resource. You only have so much of it to give. Start paying more attention to what times of the day you seem to be at your mental peak. Try to knock out the more complicated stuff during that time. It's also important to take breaks every so often so you can more easily lock in when you're trying to concentrate. One expert said, even trying to visualize where you want to end your day with everything all wrapped up or with tons left to do. That can act as a real motivator. I'm Dr. Sanjay Gupta, helping you live a better life.
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6: A better life with Dr. Sanjay Gupta.
7: People have started using AI for all sorts of things, but I cannot think of an area where the stakes are higher than your health. First of all, I'll tell you this. I know doctors who have cracked some seemingly impossible cases with the help of AI, so it can be a powerful tool. But AI can also hallucinate, provide bad advice, and be just as confident when it does that. If you do decide to plug any personal medical information into one of these chatbots, you should know that while the companies that created them have robust privacy protections in place, they are not bound by HIPAA, like your healthcare provider is. Whatever the advice presented to you, take it with a degree of healthy skepticism. Always get a second opinion. And remember, if you ever experience concerning symptoms, skip the AI consult and head straight to the ER. I'm Dr. Sanjay Gupta, helping you live a better life.

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0: the same kind of things go into tonight. You cannot just Jerry McCain, unfortunately, did not have a great game on game four for him. CeCe, you have to get something again from the role players, but you can't count on that. I don't think this is the biggest game of SGA's life. Obviously, he played in a game seven in the NBA Finals last year. But this is hovering around one of the biggest games of his life because he is that good. He is that much of a star on the court. And these are the kind of games where you just sit there and say, I got this. We're at home. I'll get us this swing game here. And I don't know that he has enough help around him to be able to do that right now.
1: Ev, I anticipate that the role players from OKC will play better in game five.
0: Yeah.
1: Role players play better at home. The problem is that the Thunder have not been able to crack the code that is Victor Wembanyama. They just haven't. Like, they've had some moments where they've been able to extend the lead when he's been off the court. But you see the adjustments that Mitch Johnson has made from games two and three to game four in terms of his rotations, when Wemby is in the game, when he's off the court, so on and so forth. But the numbers are staggering when it comes to Wemby and his impact on this series. When Wemby is on the court in this series, the San Antonio Spurs are plus 50. When he's off the court, the Spurs are minus 46. But here's the difference. To me, the biggest difference is when you look at the field goal percentage and when you look at the average distance of shots. When Wemby is on the court, the Thunder's field goal percentage drops to 40%. When Wemby is on the court, the average distance for the Oklahoma City Thunder to make a shot is 15 and a half feet. When he's off the court, it's 12 feet. That is staggering. And so for Mitch Johnson, it's all about trying to mitigate the minutes that Wemby is off the court in terms of Oklahoma City being able to make a run. But when he is off on the court, what we have seen through the first four games is that the Thunder do not have an answer for him. And if Wemby can continue to be on the court and Mitch Johnson can execute the strategy that we saw in game four in terms of how he staggered Wemby's minutes, then all of a sudden now it's going to be a problem for the Thunder, and I just don't see a way that they can get two more wins in this series.
0: Go New York, go New York, go. Next.
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0: Happy Tuesday, everybody. Welcome into a new week here on Morning Jocks. A short week here as we are back after the Memorial Day holiday weekend. So hope everybody had a great time with the extra day off for many of us. And I know a lot of people making their first trek to the beach, to the lake, what have you, over the weekend. And some of you probably still down there enjoying that, but appreciate everyone for tuning in this morning and being here for us on another rainy morning here across the state of Alabama. Probably going to have a few more of those here coming up over the next couple of days. But also, as always, thank you to the many men and women of our armed forces who, without their sacrifice, that's what the name of the day was yesterday. And appreciate all of those sacrifices and hope they had a great time celebrating as well. So it's good to be back here, Damian. I know you had a good weekend, you and your fiance celebrating, who's one of those people who serves to protect our country. So hope y'all had a great time together, and it's good to be back here talking some football today.
1: Yeah, man, it was a relaxing weekend, a lot of fun. But you know, especially with somebody that's in the military, it hits a little deeper. You know, the ones that have made the ultimate sacrifice for the defense of, you know, our countries and our freedoms here in America. We can't thank them enough. And, you know, it was touching moments. And then there were times where it was kind of just sort of a reflection. But all in all, a lot of love just throughout the holiday. And again, you know, the weather was a little shaky for the most part because we were in Clarksville this weekend. So the weather didn't necessarily cooperate. So I didn't get a chance to, you know, get on the grill or nothing. But we did have a very relaxing time, enjoyable time, and just feel rejuvenated. But yeah, we're back to it, man. We're back to it. Heard the countdown. It's 95 days till kickoff to the 2026 season.
0: Yeah,
1: it feels like just yesterday we were, you know, crowned Indiana the national champions.
0: I was about to say, it's hard to believe that we've come as far as we have, but it's also, you know, these are the 95 days that feel like they take the longest a lot of the time.
1: For sure.
0: So, but that's just kind of how it goes. That's just kind of part of it. So, yeah, glad you had a good Memorial Day weekend. I got to get out on the lake for a little bit over the weekend, which was always nice when we had a little bit of sunshine. A little bit north of Birmingham up there. So had a good time there. Got to kill some mice in my house for the first time. Had my first experience doing that. So that was fun. But we got them. They're dead. So not a problem anymore.
1: As in more than one.
0: There were two, but we got them.
1: Got them.
0: Yeah. So they're dead. But yeah, that was
1: is that gonna throw off anything?
0: Fun first experience.
1: Is that going to throw off anything as far as the pool party? Or, you
0: know, every yeah, you know, pool's broken still, so you know,
1: gotcha.
0: Maybe that was the problem, was there were mice in there or something, but
1: would have got taken care of.
0: But no more, got taken care of over the weekend, so that was my excitement there. But we've got a lot to get into today, a lot to cover from the long weekend. If you were you know, maybe away from the television, away from the phone a little bit, spending time with your loved ones. We have a lot to get into. So you've got the SEC spring meetings. Those are going on down in Destin, Florida. We have a champion here in college, or in SEC baseball, not in college baseball yet, in SEC baseball there in Hoover, as through the weather, they were able to get through the tournament somehow, some way, and a champion has been crowned. We found out some very exciting news for both Alabama and Auburn yesterday. In terms of what the postseason is going to look like for them on the baseball front. We've got some softball to get into as well. And, of course, the Birmingham Stallions and how that went over the weekend. If you weren't watching that one live, that was a bit of a tough one there over the weekend there for the Stallions. But a ton for us to get into. We can start off, though, with the SEC spring meetings. What's going on down there in Destin? So I guess today is, I guess technically the first day of the actual meeting part of it, but last night you had Greg Sankey down there meeting with members of the media and just kind of, you know, the opening address of what's going to be on the docket and answering some of the looming questions around the Southeastern Conference. And I mean, he made it clear pretty early on, you know, that he feels like maybe it's been overhyped a little bit in terms of, you know, oh, is this going to be the week that there's a decision made on playoff expansion and everybody's going to come around together and, you know, have a, a unanimous decision on what direction to move forward with the conference. And he made it pretty clear yesterday that he does not think that's going to happen. Obviously, the expansion of the playoff is going to be a big topic this week, or over the next couple of days at least, but he doesn't believe that there's going to be any sort of decision made. And he made it clear that right now, if they were to go to a vote in the conference, that it would not be unanimous. So you've got some people that want 16, you've got some people that would be okay with 24, and I'm sure you've got some people there in between. Like we've heard from Steve Sarkisian last week, where he was talking about, we can go back to four teams. I'd be fine with that too. So a lot of people still kind of all over the place as far as that is concerned. Greg Sankey did have some interesting comments when discussing the Big Ten, and he kind of took a shot at the Big Ten a little bit, maybe not a shot because I guess it's factual, but more so just in the sense of him saying it doesn't make a lot of sense why the Big Ten is now not even entertaining the idea of a 16-team playoff when they were the ones that initially brought that topic up last year when we were considering college football expansion and thinking maybe that was going to happen for this year. So it is interesting how, how much can change within a year and how, that idea seemed great at one time and now it's not even under consideration, as Tony Petitti said at the Big Ten meetings. Haven't even had a conversation about 16 teams this year. It's 24 or bust for them as far as that goes. But Greg Sankey notes that those kinds of decisions and I guess the thoughts on playoff expansion seem to be changing quickly. So maybe there's a possibility that the Big Ten could come back to 16 at a later point and entertain that idea. Greg Sankey certainly isn't backing down from the fact that the SEC is the only conference left that still wants 16 teams. He doesn't have any problem with kind of dying on that hill and standing up for what he thinks the members of his conference want to see right now. And that was kind of a lot of the headlines there from Destin as we get going there with the SEC spring meetings. He did also touch on the idea, as it's been brought up again, of, could you see the SEC and the Big Ten kind of break away from college athletics and do their own thing. And this was really the quote that he gave on that. He said, "We still believe we need national standards. If those can't be achieved, then we'll have to look at more conference-led regulation. But that's just the reality that we're facing." So I guess that they're just kind of letting you know in terms of, all the big issues that we've talked about when it comes to NIL and regulating these payrolls and things that just aren't sustainable in college athletics anymore. If they're not able to get that covered in regards to everybody that's going on, maybe that would be the ultimate thing or the straw that breaks the camel's back in terms of making those two conferences go split off and do their own thing, is him and Tony Petitti could then say, "Well, we're going to make our own rules. We're going to do things our way. And if you don't want to be a part of that, that's fine. But we need some sort of regulation, and the money's going to follow what the SEC and the Big Ten do," as we all know. So those are kind of your headlines there from Destin as the week goes on, the things to keep an eye on. There's also the possibility of the conference issuing a public reprimand of sorts to Lane Kiffin for some of his recent comments, which he did another interview trying to clarify the Vanity Fair stuff, and it probably just stop doing interviews at this point. Yeah. It's not really
1: just go ahead and hush.
0: Helping out with anything there. You also have Steve Sarkisian, who's been going after some schools here lately. And, that's another potential area of concern within the conference right now and how they're going to respond to some of those actions. And then we also have your favorite school now, Damian, the Ole Miss Rebels, that are going through a couple of investigations, as the NCAA is currently investigating them now for tampering in the Luke Farelli case with the linebacker that they texted, or Pete Golding texted a contract offer to while he was in class at Clemson, and he decided, "Well, I'm going to leave Clemson and go to Ole Miss now." And so the NCAA is taking some issue with that. And then you also have the CSC that is investigating Ole Miss now for NIL violations. So
1: it's crazy.
0: A few things going on in the SEC, right?
1: Yeah, and the whole, especially the new Luke Farnelli thing. Dabo spoke about this 4 or 5 months ago. Where was all this? Literally, we've gone. We're so far past this. Now all of a sudden, Ole Miss has been The crazy thing is, on Pete Golden's side of things, he hadn't said anything. Like, he's been – Ole Miss has been quiet. It's everybody else that's coming after Ole Miss, and now everybody's got something to say. Now all these investigations. At first, it was just Trinidad Chambliss. We were trying to make sure he was eligible to play. And then now, all of a sudden, Ole Miss is just public enemy number one. This is what happens when you have success, though. You go to the college football playoff. You're one of the final four teams. You're basically a Hail Mary away from potentially playing for a national title. It's just tough, man. Now Ole Miss has got the target on their back, and it's just an unfortunate situation. But, I mean, tampering happens all the time. All the time. Like, what's the worst that's going to happen? They're going to tell Luke Fornelli he's got to, what, sit out a couple games, or they're going to give him a slap on the wrist, or, again, a public reprimand to Ole Miss. Okay, well, we're not the only ones. We're the only ones that got snitched on by Dabo. So be it. Now, the NIL stuff, that's – I don't know how these checks are getting cleared anyway. So, you know, maybe – again, we may be the only one to get caught doing something wrong. Not trying to defend Ole Miss or anything, but I'm just saying.
0: No, I mean, it's – yes. Anytime that somebody gets in trouble for anything just about now, you kind of go, man, do we really have to be the ones that got caught? Because you know that other people are doing it as well. But and to be fair, with the Luke Fornelli thing, that – apparently was something that the NCAA had been looking into, and then when Dabo put everybody on blast, they had already kind of started investigating that behind the scenes, or they'd been tipped off to it already, and they knew what was going on. But, yeah, it is just interesting timing that these things are coming out now, and we'll see if that's something that gets addressed over the course of the week as well. So those are, again, basically, if you missed it, if you're just now joining us here, don't expect any big decisions on college football playoff expansion this week. There will be a lot of discussions about it, but Greg Sankey doesn't think that he would have a unanimous vote and doesn't expect that to change this week. There is still, I guess, the potential in the future for the Big Ten and the SEC to break away and create their own regulation and rules if that's not able to be taken care of on a more national scale. And he did also throw out that the SEC championship game, from his perspective, is not going anywhere anytime soon because they are still under contract to play that game, and they are happy with the partnership they have to put that game on a yearly basis. And so as of right now, it doesn't look like the SEC championship game is going to be going anywhere, according to Greg Sankey. So we'll keep you up to date on everything going on with the spring meetings there in Destin as the week progresses. But we've got a lot else going on in the Southeastern Conference as it is still baseball and softball season. And man, what a weekend it was here in Hoover as the Georgia Bulldogs, they capture their first SEC baseball tournament title. We'll tell you a little bit more about that. And then Alabama and Auburn both getting great news yesterday in terms of their future here in the postseason, as they're both going to be hosting regionals. We'll get into all of that and more. We'd love to hear from you. 205-834-9450. Appreciate you joining us here on the Tuesday edition of Morning Chalks.
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0: Welcome back into Morning Jocks. Conrad and Damian with you until 7 o'clock when we pass you off to McElroy and Kubelik in the morning. They're with you from 7 to 10, then three-man front 10 to 2, and of course the Paul Feinbaum Show from 2 to 6. And you can catch us all day long on YouTube TV as well. Just go look up Jocks TV there, and you can watch along from 6 until 2 in the afternoon and watch all the fun that we have here each and every day. And as always, we appreciate you for being a part of what we do here every day on Jocks. So let's dive into some SEC baseball now, as we had the tournament in Hoover over the weekend, and that finally came to a close. Despite some serious rain delays, we were able to get the final game in between Arkansas and Georgia. So a great matchup there, unfortunately for Arkansas, and at least one Arkansas fan I know in particular who drove over from Fayetteville just for that one game after Arkansas made it to the championship. Didn't end particularly well for the Razorbacks, but Georgia, they captured their first ever SEC baseball tournament title. So they've had a lot of success here in recent years, and it's crazy to think that this is the first time they've ever actually won the whole thing there in Hoover, but it was. And they took care of Arkansas 11-1 in seven innings. So they run ruled them and didn't really break much of a sweat in the process there. So very impressive run in Hoover by the Georgia Bulldogs as they capture their first championship there. And now they move on, and as you would expect with that, right, they were a top four seed in the NCAA baseball tournament as the brackets in the field were announced yesterday. So Georgia was the number one SEC team as far as that was concerned, but we got two teams in the top four national seeds, and the other one is right here in our home state of Alabama, and that would be the Auburn Tigers. So the Auburn Tigers joined Georgia there as one of the top four national seeds in the NCAA baseball tournament. Overall, very strong showing by the SEC. So of the top 16 teams, those are the ones that host the regionals, seven of them are going to be from the SEC. So almost 50% there overall. Out of the top eight overall seeds, we got five of those. So as we come to expect each and every year, the SEC is still king when it comes to the baseball diamond. 12 total SEC teams made the NCAA tournament. The only four that did not are South Carolina and Missouri, which Missouri's not crazy. South Carolina, I think a lot of us remember the run that they went back on, I guess a little over a decade now, when they were the kind of preeminent program in college baseball, but it's been a little bit since then. But LSU and Vanderbilt, those are not two teams that, at least recently, you would expect to see being left out of the college baseball postseason, but that is exactly what has happened this season. So how about this, Damian? So Vanderbilt, coming into this year, they had made 19 straight postseason appearances. That was the longest streak in the entire country until yesterday when that was snapped. And now Florida takes over as they have made 18 straight. So
1: nice. So Vanderbilt football to have the success that they've had in the past 2 years.
0: They killed the baseball program. It
1: completely decimated the baseball
0: and program. Basketball. Yeah, yeah. I mean, they're doing really well now too. So
1: boy, they sacrificed
0: a lot. That's how it goes. Just think, I mean, yeah, if it wasn't for that, they could be, you know, doing the everything school chant if they're Vanderbilt, but
1: man, Clark Lee, you laughed at him at SEC Media Days a couple years ago when he said that he was going to turn Vanderbilt into one of the best football programs in the nation. I didn't know that he was going to undermine his own, you know, his own school to do that.
0: Well, do you want Jared Curtis or do you want half a baseball roster? No, actually, do you want your entire baseball roster probably, or do you want a five-star quarterback?
1: That's a fair point.
0: Yeah, that's kind of how that, and we see where decision they made there, right?
1: So, exactly.
0: But yeah, so Vanderbilt, that streak comes to an end yesterday. Just an incredible run there by Coach Corbin and the Commodores, but they will not be participating in the tournament this year. And LSU, which if we've been following along all season, I mean, it's not surprising that they didn't make it. It's just if you were to go back a year from now and say, hey, LSU's not going to make the baseball tournament next year, nobody would believe them because they become the first defending champion to miss the tournament the following year since the Rebels, Ole Miss, in 2022. So,
1: I mean, that was before I was a fan. So
0: yeah, but it's just, well, it's more so crazy. The, you know, the Ole Miss and LSU thing. They just can't get away from each other.
1: It's also funny now that with LSU not making that trip to Omaha, there's going to be a new Jello shot champion this year.
0: That is very true. Yes, that is an excellent point. It'll be, and I'm sure it, you know, it'll be an SEC team that ultimately takes that crown. But it'll it will be a lot more fun to follow it now because, you know, when the LSU, you know, when Mr. Raising Cane's guy gets involved, right. Like, and he just can't really compete with that when you're just dumping that much money into it. But yes, excellent point. There will be a new Jello Shot champion for at least this season. But that's kind of your overall view of the Southeastern Conference. But let's get into Alabama and Auburn now and what it looks like for them, their paths moving forward. So I mentioned Auburn, they earned a top four overall seed. They are the number four overall seed, in fact, and they are the only team in the entire country to earn a top four overall seed each of the last two seasons. So an incredible accomplishment there for Coach Thompson and the Auburn Tigers. They're going to get underway on Friday. That's when they're going to start off their regional there. They have a noon first pitch there at Plainsman Park. They're going to take on Milwaukee. So that is the, I guess, the four seed in their regional is Milwaukee. And then the other two teams that are there are UCF and North Carolina State. So that's going to be your group. So it'll be good for Gus to, you know, if he wants to come and have a reunion maybe with some of his former co-workers there at Central Florida. But very impressive, the season that they've had. And anytime you're the only team to accomplish something of this magnitude, that's certainly a something to be very, very proud of there if you're an Auburn

0: their football program's not going to get to come and have that experience, but I'm glad that the baseball team is, so they can go back and tell everybody how what they think of the city. That's great.
1: Yeah. Hey, we're gonna miss that one.
0: Yeah, you know, it is what it is, but at least some Cowboys get to come down here. And then you also have USC Upstate. That is going to be the other school that'll be in Tuscaloosa. And if that sounds familiar, it's because they were in the softball regional as well.
1: Yeah.
0: So it all kind of connects there. So some big weekend for Alabama and Auburn as they are both going to be hosting regionals and are going to start their march towards Omaha and the College World Series. But I mentioned seven SEC teams overall are going to be hosting. So besides Auburn and Alabama, you've got number 3 overall seed Georgia, the SEC tournament champions and regular season champions. You have Texas. They're the number 6 overall seed. Florida, the number 8 overall seed. Texas A&M is the number 12 overall seed. And Mississippi State comes in at number 14 there. So those are going to be all your host sites from the Southeastern Conference. And how about the state of Alabama? So it was basketball here recently in the postseason where we've been going through and being impressed by how many teams from the state of Alabama get a chance to play. This year, 5 teams from the state of Alabama are going to be playing in the NCAA baseball tournament. So Alabama, Auburn, Jacksonville State, Troy, and Alabama State all going to get some postseason action here. So we're in everything state, right? Well, not football anymore. We're not good at football anymore.
1: We still had a team go to the college football playoffs, Connor.
0: Yeah, but barely, and they shouldn't have been in. That's just what people. That's what the people were saying.
1: It's a tough crowd.
0: That's what the people were saying. I'm not saying that.
1: All I'm
0: that's
1: saying
0: just
1: is
0: what the people were saying.
1: The last team from the state of Alabama that went to the college football playoff, they actually won a playoff game. They went on the road, knocked off Oklahoma.
0: They did.
1: And, you know, it may not have finished as great, but we still got that. We're still in everything state.
0: That's right.
1: Don't lose hope.
0: Okay. No, I appreciate it. You're bringing me back. I appreciate that. You're reeling me back in. So, but yes, very good news there all around as far as SEC baseball goes. A very strong showing. And hopefully we get a lot of teams filled up in Omaha. And we'll have a lot of good representation there because we need a chance. We need it, man. We need something to hold on to as we continue to see the Big Ten have success on the biggest stages. But before we move on, did want to give a shout-out to Alabama softball as well because it was a big weekend for them as they took down LSU in their Super Regional, and they are now going back to the Women's College World Series as that's going to get started here later this week. So it's the 16th trip to the Women's College World Series for Alabama. So very impressive mark there for the Crimson Tide. I mentioned they took down LSU, and they're now going to play UCLA in their first game in Omaha. That's coming up Thursday at 6 p.m. So you got Bama softball Thursday at 6, Bama baseball Friday at 6. So that's easy to remember there for your schedules. But how about this? So in 5 games in the regional and super regional rounds to get to Omaha, Alabama softball played 5 games. Do you want to guess how badly they outscored their opposition in those 5 games?
1: I'm going to say, about 49-3.
0: Okay, well, it wasn't quite that impressive.
1: Oh, my fault.
0: It was 31-1.
1: Oh, okay.
0: So still pretty good, but you outscored your opponents by 30 runs, and you only gave up one. They gave up 1 run in 5 games. That's pretty good. So very impressive there for the Alabama softball team as they take their talents to Omaha. And how about this? Out of the 8 teams in the Women's College World Series, we got 5 of them. So the SEC dominating in that front as well.
1: Let's go.
0: Alabama, Arkansas, Tennessee, Texas, and how about Mississippi State? They took down Oklahoma.
1: Oh yeah.
0: So don't, you know.
1: Yeah, hey.
0: That's legit. Yeah, as
1: right.
0: We know.
1: Don't sleep on them.
0: I was about to say, as we know, that's legit. So some big time representation there from the Southeastern Conference in Omaha for women's softball as that gets going this week as well. So, hey, any sport that's played on a diamond, baby, don't mess with us.
1: It just means more.
0: Don't mess with us. It just means more. It just means more. So that's the good news. Some things going on that are going well here in the conference as well as the state of Alabama. But that means it's time for us to transition to some stuff that's maybe not as fun to talk about. And that would be the Birmingham Stallions, who are now Their playoff hopes do not lie

0: in their own hands so much, unfortunately. So we'll break down what it means. We've got one game left of the regular season. What has to happen for the Stallions to get into the postseason? And we'll give you a recap of a very unfortunate final few minutes over the weekend for the Stallions. That's all coming up next here on Morning Jocks.
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0: Welcome back into Morning Jock, 6:35 here on your Tuesday. Appreciate all of you being here after the long Memorial Day weekend. So I know some of you still out hanging out with friends and family, taking a maybe your first big vacation of the summer. But I appreciate those of you who are here with us this morning until 7 o'clock when we'll hand you over to McElroy and Kublik in the morning. So we've got to talk about the Birmingham Stallions and what happened there over the weekend. If you missed it, a truly, truly unbelievable, and all things considered for the season, I know that may seem hard to believe, but an unbelievable final 2 minutes, just a disaster for the Birmingham Stallions over the weekend. We'll tell you what that means. But we just got done talking, if you're just now joining us, Alabama and Auburn getting some good news on the baseball front, as they are both going to be hosting regionals coming up on Friday in the NCAA baseball tournament. Alabama softball back in the Women's College World Series for a 16th time as well. And we told you a little bit about the spring meetings down in Destin as we await updates on college football playoff expansion, the future of the SEC championship game, and much, much more. But the, I guess the simple part of it is Greg Sankin kind of let people know yesterday, don't expect any crazy announcements or decisions this week, but the conversations are going to be had. It's just, you know, he wouldn't expect that anything major is going to happen this week, but we will keep an eye on that and let you know everything as we move along. 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All right, let's rip the Band-Aid off with the Birmingham Stallions. They lost to the Columbus Aviators 36-29 over the weekend. If you weren't tuned in to the action, this will pretty much sum it up for you. The Birmingham Stallions were up 29-21 with a little under 2 minutes to play, about a minute 45 left to go. And during that time, the Aviators had had started a drive on their own 9-yard line. So they were in absolute crunch time, the final few minutes of the game, fighting for their life, and they were able to complete a 91-yard touchdown drive, which, I mean, very impressive, no doubt about it. So they capped that off with a two-point conversion, so they tie the game. The Aviators were able to tie the game with a minute and 37 left after Birmingham gives up a 91-yard touchdown drive. But hey, you got a minute and a half left. You've got an offense that is doing a lot better than they were earlier on in the season. You've got some confidence in Anders Carlson now that, hey, you just get him in position. He's going to be able to hit a game-winning field goal if need be. Like, not the ideal situation, but you feel like, okay, we got this thing, right? This is the opportunity that we wanted. It's fine. Game's in our hands. Well, unfortunately for the Birmingham Stallions, the game was in the hands of Dorian Thompson-Robinson, who then proceeded to throw a pick six with a minute and 15 left in the game. And then Columbus kicks the PAT. They go up 36-29 with a minute and 15 left in the game. Birmingham gets the ball back and unfortunately not able to complete a 4th and 11 from the Aviators' 24-yard line, which would have allowed the opportunity to send the game to overtime, or I guess go for two and even try to win it there at the end if they had wanted to. But all in all, the Aviators scored 15 points to come back from an 8-point deficit in 29 seconds of game time. Think about that. From the time that they scored the touchdown to end the 91-yard drive to the pick six by DTR to give them the lead, 29 seconds rolled off the clock. And in that span of time, we very well may have seen the Birmingham Stallions playoff hopes evaporate.
1: And here's the thing about the Stallions that I truly just cannot process. It's such an emotional roller coaster when watching this team, because there are moments where it's, okay, we're looking good. And then it just goes to hell in the handbasket. Like, it becomes abysmal ball. Like, we had a 9-point lead. We were up 23-14. And even me as a fan, I still didn't feel comfortable. Like, I still felt as though, nah, this doesn't feel, this still doesn't feel like we're going to win this, because there are moments when DTR, and again, he's been the spark for the offense at times, but he's also been the Achilles heel of the offense at times.
0: Yeah.
1: Because it's either there's no in between. It's not a,
0: I'd still take him over Matt Corral and what we were getting from there earlier, but
1: correct.
0: Yes, there are, yes.
1: It's like there are just moments where I'm sitting there just begging DTR, man, eat it, throw it away, don't make a bad play worse. But on the pick six, one, the defense, they go up, Columbus ties it up. The following drive, on the interception, so the defensive guy, he gets the interception, he falls on the ground, and it's down by contact. Like, you have to touch him when he's on the ground.
0: Yeah.
1: Jake Mickens is probably 4 yards away, and he just stops.
0: Yep, he just stands there.
1: He just stands there, takes his mouthpiece out, and it's, brother, if he gets up, like, he can take this to the house. And that's exactly what he did. And the effort, listen, offensive linemen chasing after defensive backs, it ain't going to be a pretty sight. Like, there were some big bodies that I knew they weren't going to catch him. But then DTR, he threw the pick, and it's like, what are you doing? What's the effort on this? Like, it was in the span of, like you said, 29 seconds of game time, it went from Birmingham trying not to lose the ball game to absolutely throwing up on themselves. Mm-hmm. And that's kind of been just the epitome of the season. It's when we're good, it's great. Like, when we're clicking on all cylinders, it's great football to watch. But when it's bad, it is unbearable. It's unbearable. And now we're in kind of no man's land. We're needing some help from other places.
0: Yep.
1: When we could have just handled our business, and as long as we won and knocked off Houston this coming up weekend, we would be in the playoffs. Now we need some help. Like, we have to be Columbus fans. Like, we need them to knock off the Louisville Kings.
0: Yep.
1: So, like, we're in no man's land. We're, and in words of Taylor, we're dancing with our hands tied at this point. So, really and truly, we're not built to win a playoff game because of just the inconsistency that we have. But also, there's a part of me of saying, we just need to get in because anything could possibly happen. But I don't feel confident in that.
0: No, and it doesn't. You know, it's one of those things where, yes, you want to get in, you want to have an opportunity to go, and you want to keep the streak alive, right? Because the Stallions have made the postseason every year that they've been back, but it just doesn't feel the same as it has in years past, unfortunately. And you're not. It's not like you're going to feel great about the chances going into
1: right.
0: it. Now, you have seen them beat Orlando,
1: and
0: that gives you some hope. Now, DC, that wasn't as wasn't as great of a time there. You had a very competitive game against St. Louis, so you never say never, I guess, but it's just tough because you don't feel like you know what you're going to get on a week-in and week-out basis. And look at how different this game was. And I know, 2 weeks ago, I guess it would now be 2 weeks ago, when you played Columbus the first time, right, you win that game 14-3. And then you go on the road, and now it's 36-29, and you're absolutely throwing up on yourself in the final 2 minutes, and it's just like you're playing the same team 2 weeks in a row. I know the venue's different, but like how you just don't know what you're going to get consistency-wise, and I think that's been the most frustrating part for a lot of people. But the good news is the final game, it is a home game against the Houston Gamblers. Bad news is the Houston Gamblers beat us earlier on in the season. Now, that was the field goal game where
1: disgusting.
0: They – much like the St. Louis game early on, should have won that game.
1: Yep.
0: But you didn't. But maybe now with what seems to be a more competent and cohesive offense, a better kicking game for the Stallions, hopefully that's a victory that they're going to be able to get. So they're going to play on Saturday at 2 o'clock. That's going to be the last home game of the season. And really, you have to win. You brought it up, right? The Stallions have to win. And Louisville has to lose. That is that has to happen. Like, there's no other tiebreaker scenarios
1: right.
0: there. If Louisville loses and the Stallions win, they will get in, and the Stallions will get in over Louisville because of the strength of victory tiebreaker that they have in the UFL. And so that's where the Orlando win comes in big time, because
1: yes.
0: having that win over them is massive. And then the Stallions also beat Louisville earlier on in the season. That was week one, I believe.
1: Yep.
0: Was when we beat the Louisville Kings there. So that's what has to happen. You got to win, and Louisville has to lose. Otherwise, no postseason for the Birmingham Stallions for the first time since coming back to spring football here in the state of Alabama. So very disappointing, very frustrating overall. there over the weekend, but that just kind of encapsulates, I think, how the entire season's gone. And look, I will say this. We go back 6-7 weeks. If you had told me that we'd be in a position the last week of the season to still make the playoffs, I would have thought you were crazy.
1: Yeah, correct.
0: So from that perspective, it's nice to be know that there's still a chance.
1: Yeah.
0: But it's also very frustrating to know that you all you had to do is not completely choke away the game last weekend, and you're in a great spot today. We're sitting here talking, oh, we're going back to the playoffs. Is this team, they've won 4 in a row. They get 5 in a row. Like, maybe this team really did just, it took them all to figure it out, and now they're going to go on this crazy run. And, you know, just like that over the weekend, you know, that kind of goes away.
1: It's the full DTR experience, bro. It really is.
0: I was about to say, I guess there's not a lot of UCLA football fans around here, but if there were, they would probably say, oh, you know, is this your first time? It'd be that meme of the guy putting his hand on your shoulders. First time? It's like, yeah, it is.
1: It's tough, man.
0: It's the world that we live in. So, but yeah, hopefully a lot of you are going to be able to make it out there for the final home game of the season this weekend. Cheer on the Birmingham Stallions and hope for the best. So, because Birmingham's going to play on Saturday. Louisville's going to play on Sunday, so... It's not like we'll know our fate or anything going into the game. You just got to handle your business and, you know, then you watch on Sunday and hope for the best. So,
1: got to root for the Aviators.
0: Got to root for the Aviators. God. No doubt about it. Stranger things have happened, though, right? So we'll see how that goes. But a lot of you chiming in on the text line, 205-834-9450. Your thoughts on the Stallions, what you saw over the weekend. Also, your thoughts on SEC spring meetings, Auburn and Alabama baseball. Some Alabama softball as well. Would love to hear from you there. We'll get to your text, your calls, and more as we put a bow on the Tuesday edition of Morning Jocks Next.
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0: here on Morning Jocks. Conrad and Damien here with you, about to get to your text messages, your reaction to a busy Memorial Day weekend here around the state of Alabama and the Southeastern Conference. And let's go there now, 205-834-9450. That's how you can be a part of the show each and every morning. And this text rolls in. We were just talking about the Stallions, and they say, can you honestly watch the Stallions play and say that they deserve to be a playoff team? I don't think you feel good about it, but hey, if that's the way that the standings play out, I mean, you know, I think we can all agree there's three teams that you feel good about in the postseason this year, but four have to make it. So whether it's Louisville or Birmingham that gets the final spot, I don't know if you really feel great about either of them, but, you know, that's the way that playoffs work. You got to fill out the bracket, and one of those teams is ultimately going to get in. But no, I mean, I don't think you feel great about it, but you take it. No doubt about that, especially after the way that the first month or so of the season went for Birmingham. Tommy chimes in. He says, Mississippi State taking out Oklahoma in softball was huge. Yeah, that was a massive upset there for the Bulldogs there, as they took down Oklahoma there in Norman. And so now they're advancing to the Women's College World Series, and Oklahoma is not. So yeah, that was a big time upset there for the Lady Dogs. This text rolls in. It says, seems to me the ones who want a 24-team playoff are the ones who can't take care of business during the regular season and have to luck their way in. But if they do go to 24 teams, that means most of the SEC will get in, and I'm not sure if the other conferences are ready for that. Roll Tide. Well, I mean, the Big Ten would be in the same boat, right? They're going to have a bunch of teams that get in. And as we know, for the Big 12 and the ACC, they would just, you know, like to see multiple teams be able to get in. So if they, you know, need to go to 24 to get two or three teams in, then I think they're happy with that. Just like the Big Ten is, you know, probably has the same perspective that you have there is, well, okay, we'll have six or seven teams in last year. Or so for last year, for example, if there had been a 24-team playoff, you would have had seven SEC teams make it. That's a lot. It's almost half the conference.
1: But it sounds about right, though.
0: That's probably how it'll be most of the time. No doubt about that. Let's see. Don chimes in. He says, good morning, guys. Hope y'all enjoyed the Memorial Day weekend. Both Alabama and Auburn getting great seeds in the baseball tournament. He says he's going to the game on Saturday, and he's inviting everyone to the tailgate for the final Giddy Up Boys tailgate of the season. So that'll be a lot of fun, I'm sure. Fanboy chimes in. Nothing has to happen to the Stallions. DTR is just a turnover machine. The play calling's been terrible. I'm happy with not making the playoffs. I want it to be over.
1: Still want them in the playoffs.
0: Yeah.
1: Because you never know what may happen. Yeah, but it's tough. It is tough.
0: It's been better. Seen better days, but, you know, it is... It is what it is. Somebody chimes in and says, how are your Yankees doing? And I know that's a jab, but hey, they've won their last two, so they're, you know, turning things around. But it's, you know, been an interesting season so far. They're a little bit of a disappointment right now. But the Braves, well, they lost two of three of the Nationals, but it's okay. They're still the Braves. We're back tomorrow at 6 a.m. McElroy and Kubik in the morning. Those guys are up next.
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10: All right, welcome in. McElroy and Kubelik in the Morning. It is Tuesday, May 26th, right here on Jocks. Glad you guys are with us. No Greg, no Saber today. Damien, not going to get you through. Hope you had a great Memorial Day weekend as well. Damien, your Memorial Day weekend, good?
1: Oh, yeah, absolutely, man. I got a chance to spend with the fiance. We're at the final countdown, 18 days away from the wedding. So it was relaxing. It was enjoyable. Had a lot of fun. The weather... I was in Clarksville. It was a little dicey, so I didn't get a chance to get on the grill. But overall, it was pretty good. No complaints.
10: 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We will talk UFL today. The Birmingham Stallions go down over the weekend. A tough loss, and now they put the ball in their own court. They win, and they're in to the UFL playoffs on Saturday afternoon. I'll be on the call with that one with Roddy, Harry, and Lowell. Going to be a fun one here at Protective. Paul Feinbaum will be with us at 8 o'clock today. Actually, Stephen Gilmore will be with us at 7:45 to talk Stallions. Paul Feinbaum moves to 8 today. Spring meetings getting underway in Destin this week from the Southeastern Conference. What do you want to hear? What would make you happy? We have already heard from Greg Sankey as he had a press conference yesterday. We'll give you some thoughts on that and share with you some of the commentary that he had. And it's not a lot different than what we've been hearing, but a little more directive in certain ways. Kendall Rogers joins us at 9 a.m. Your college baseball regionals have been set. Georgia Bulldogs win the SEC championship over the weekend, tournament championship, that is. Your regional hosts, from the SEC first, Athens, Austin, Auburn, College Station, Gainesville, Starkville, and Tuscaloosa. Your other regional sites will be Atlanta, Chapel Hill, Eugene, Hattiesburg, Lawrence, Lincoln, Los Angeles. Tallahassee is going to get one. Also, Morgantown will host. So the Auburn Regional with Mark Neely and Greg Olson on the call. You'll get Auburn and Milwaukee in the early game on Friday. And then you will get NC State and UCF. Auburn the one seed, Milwaukee the four seed. Alabama, obviously, the one seed in the Tuscaloosa Regional. You'll get Derek Jones and Jared Mitchell on the call for that one. You'll get Alabama and Alabama State Friday night. Before that, you'll get USC Upstate. Haven't seen the tape. Against Oklahoma State. So a rivalry game first, though, is Alabama and Alabama State. Get it going rivalry from the Tuscaloosa Regional. And we got a rivalry game in the UFL this weekend.
1: Well, that's personal. That's a double down derby.
10: Because they told us it was.
1: Yeah, absolutely. Can't stand Houston.
10: That's what it is.
1: But Alabama versus Alabama State, rivalry.
10: It's an in-state?
1: It's in-state, yeah. Like, what was it? Southeastern Louisiana and LSU.
10: That's it.
1: Yeah. It's all about state supremacy.
10: It just means more. It just means more. So, Ben Portnoy has some interesting tweets, and Greg Sankey having a press conference yesterday. We've talked a lot about 2014 playoff. We've talked a lot about sort of where the SEC potentially will go, wants to go. And one of the directives that SEC Commissioner Greg Sankey is going to be talking about this week is going to be standards and conference-led rules due to the lack of progress by leadership. Greg Sankey said yesterday, quote, "We still believe we need national standards. If those can't be achieved, then we'll have to look at more conference-led regulation. But that's the reality we are facing." I think some people would be all for this. And on the surface, I think it sounds great. I think right out of the gate, you look at it and you say, okay, yeah, that's the way it should be. Conferences generate their own money. They know their leagues better than anybody. They should enforce things and have their own rules and regulations to abide by. I think the problem when you look at that and you move ahead is if the SEC comes up with guidelines, the Big Ten comes up with guidelines, the ACC, the Big 12, on, so forth, whatever, at the end of the day, what's going to start happening there? Everybody's going to start dialing things back to give themselves certain advantages over everybody else. We already see this at the state level with what's happening with NIL and recruiting. You know, certain states come in and say, well, our NIL dollars shouldn't be taxed, which is, you honestly have to laugh when you say it. It's dumb. Or we say high school kids can get NIL. High school kids can't get NIL. How NIL can be earned in certain states. So we've already seen at the state level the regulation that can be different for different schools and how they recruit, what they recruit, things of that nature. Greg Sankey just going a little bit further with, hey, this is the reality of it, and if we need to take it to the next step, then we'll do it. So I don't know if that sounds good to most people, Damian, but to me, I think it sounds good on the surface, but when you really begin to think about it, you really begin to dig, I think long-term would not be great for college football.
1: No. It's – and I understand where Greg Sankey is coming from because Greg spoke about it a lot. He always says that Greg Sankey – doesn't necessarily have to speak for the betterment of college football. He has to look out for the SEC. And as far as a course of action, I think that's going to be extremely difficult when you start to say, like, hey, we're going to govern our own conference. Everybody has independence. But also, when the grand scheme of it, you know, the NCAA has to at some point figure this thing out and work. Like, we have to work in tandem because I don't think this is going to be, especially in the long term, going to be a successful kind of, I say negotiation, but a successful tactic of, you know, almost threatening of saying, like, hey, if, because we've heard, you know, Iowa State's athletic director say, well, if the Big Ten and SEC want to go, like, let them split, do what they need to do. I don't think they necessarily, all parties involved don't want that to happen. Now, do they have the financial backing? Probably so, but I don't think for the health of the sport, this is going to be beneficial for anybody.
10: Not long term, I don't think so. And it may just be beneficial. We've already heard the SEC, when we heard Georgia's president last week reference, we'll have our own playoff. The SEC championship game can be our own national championship game. Things similar to that. So what are we going to hear from spring meetings this week? What are we going to hear in reference to the future of college athletics, the future of college sports? What's it going to be like? Sankey had this to say about sort of the future of college football, the future of college sports, what it's going to mean and what it's going to look like. Essentially discussing that shift from the old model to the new model in college sports, which I don't even know if I would reference it as a model just yet. I would reference it as how we have to act every day. Or in accordance to what's today and might be tomorrow, this is how we act. Don't even know if you could reference right now a model because there's nothing truly to base it on. He said, quote, what we're dealing with is historic change. And I have to check myself on this all the time. So if you want a confession, something to tweet, here it is. Having to move from a system that was seen as working pretty well into something much different has been a healthy exercise. But those of us that knew the then and the now have to constantly check ourselves and not go back to the old way of thinking. That transition in leadership is challenging. Part of the reason you want to be a leader is to meet the challenges. But that part of leadership is challenging for us. That's an honest observation about what's happening in college sports. I feel like that's about as real as it gets from Greg Sankey. And I imagine the difficult portions of that, we deal with that as fans all the time. When we talk about this 2014 playoff, and I'm not saying I'm for it, I'm not saying you should be for it. When we talk about conference realignment, what's one of the first things that have been discussed when we talk 2014 playoff? What are those rivalry games at the end of the season going to be? That goes back to our old way of thinking. And I'm not saying that that's wrong. I don't think that that's wrong. I think rivalry games need to hold their value. I think rivalries have been a massive portion, a massive slice of the pie that's built college athletics. Things that we look forward to, things that we build around. We build family meals. We build family get-togethers. We build travel schedules around these rivalry games. Discussions at work, school, socially, they're built around these rivalries. And not just the weekend or the day or two after the game, but annually, all year long. That's part of what this history has been built on. And when we talk about the SEC championship game, conference championship games, listen, I can remember, you walk around a lot of average college football fans this day and age that are under 35, they don't realize the SEC championship game was here in Birmingham, Alabama. But I can remember when we went to it, there was a lot of excitement. There were a lot of people that were like, what are we doing? Why? What? It's what it was. The BCS, a lot of people didn't like it, didn't want it. Now a lot of y'all want to go back to it. A lot of these moments in transition, there have been people against it, people for it, and it's hard not to look back. And we've talked about this 100 times on the show. What was the greatest era of college football? What was the greatest time in college football? And I asked the question on Twitter a couple weeks ago, and I got all different kind of answers. 80s, 90s, early 2000s, 2020. I mean, it's, some answers were ridiculous. Some answers were great. But when you look at the part of college football that means the most to you, it's probably when it was most impressionable. So whenever it was that you fell in love with college sports or college football, you're probably going to think that era was the best. I mean, having played it, there's probably not too many eras that I feel are going to be better than when I was actually out there doing it. Selfish, maybe, but also real. Did you like the 80s? Yeah, it was cool. Did you like the late 2000s? Like 2010s? Yeah, it was nice. 2020s? Good. But I didn't do it.
1: Right.
10: I mean, the late 90s, early 2000s is probably going to be my favorite.
1: Yeah. You were living it.
10: We did it. So that's just hard. And we think about these conference championship games, people who say, oh, well, they don't mean anything anymore. When you tell me that, like we asked Kirby Smart about it at the Regions the other week, he's like, no, we're going to celebrate that. We're going to be excited about that. That means something to us because he, like I, played around the same time. That was our ultimate goal. If you could do that, like that was it. You made it. It was big. And then the chips fall where they may of possibly being able to contend for a national championship. Now, some of that was when the SEC championship game first arrived, there was no playoff. You had to get into a certain bowl against an opponent that hopefully propelled you up to be able to be voted by one of the two entities that then made you a national champion. It didn't always work out like Alabama, Miami, and the Sugar Bowl to where the winner of that game was going to be the national champion. So sometimes it's hard to look back on those eras and say, man, it can't be better than that. It's not going to be better than that. And we turn the page into this new era. not to look back at what has worked. And I think that's the part that Sankey points out that's tough to manage there moving forward is you're talking about an era that worked pretty well. Now, there are going to be people that call in, that tweet in, that text in. You can text into the show, 205-834-9450, of the era in which, oh, it's not fair for players. They didn't get that. We get that. We know that. We understand that. And we have repaired a lot of that. But essentially, the popularity of the sport, growing the sport, people being entertained by the sport, all that worked pretty well. Who was aligned with who, how it operated as far as when they played, what they played, where they played, that was all handled really well. How do I know that? Because we're where we are today. It got us here. And to not reference that, almost daily, hourly, very consistently when making these new decisions has to be difficult. And so how much of that do you take of what built this whole thing and got us to where we are and make sure you hold on to that, you grasp that, you keep that when you want to move forward when a lot of those ways can't be operated like that anymore with where we're going. You just can't. It's not the reality of it. And now imagine, Damian, that's hard when you're making some of these big decisions and you have to essentially slam the book closed on what you did prior when you know prior actually worked well.
1: Right, and that's where it's so difficult of where we are in college football primarily, because you talk about when you were playing and how important the SEC championship was and that propelled you. If you got a chance to play in a certain bowl game against a certain opponent, you would be quote unquote awarded the national championship, or that would be the national championship game. Then we get into the BCS side of it where we're letting computers kind of compute everything and we have a national championship game. The one kind of
10: still only two.
1: Right, yeah, still only two. But I think when we got to the college football playoff, four, there were flaws. And, yeah, you know, Florida State got screwed out of one. But then in the 12-team playoff, it's the consistency of trying to figure out, are we giving the 12 most deserving or are we getting the 12 best? And I know there's human error involved. There's a bunch of eyeballs looking at it. But I don't think we ever got to a certain, I guess you'd say, majority where it's, okay, yeah, we got the 12 teams right, or we got the four teams right. And now we're expanding to 24, and it still doesn't feel like we're going to get 24 teams that you could honestly say have a chance to play for a national championship. And then the path that we get there, we're devaluing something. Like, something's going to be weighted either heavier or lower than it was in years past, and I think that's where generations start to come together of just, you know, this is when we have those conversations about eras. It's okay, well, this era was better because we at least got two of the best teams to play against each other for a national title, or we got the four best teams in the playoffs that got a chance to play for a national championship. And now we're going to 24. Are we still going to say in season's end, or are we going to have the two best teams in the national championship?
10: So let's do this as we move forward here on this show, and you guys can be a part of this as well. 800-239-9569, 800-239-WJOX, tweet in at Mac and Cube. If we take what Greg Sankey said there and how difficult it is to move forward and not continue to look back at things that worked, there were pieces of all of these that worked, whether it was the poll era, AP coaches poll era, the BCS, 14 playoff, now 12 team playoff. What should definitively stay from each? What do we look at from each and say, we had that right? That was what we need to keep. If we can go back to that, or we can get that from each era as we move forward, what do we need to try to maintain? And I realize there'll be complications to which we probably can't for a lot of these, but that's not this practice. This practice is just as fans, what do we have to have? What do we feel like we need moving forward to keep college sports, college football great? We'll discuss parts of each era. We'll get to those next right here on Jocks.
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0: Stallions DB Stephen Gilmore coming up at 7:40. Paul Feinbaum, 8 a.m. today. Kendall Rogers talks college baseball at 9. We'll talk college football throughout. Some other college football news, kind of, Damian. Did you see who won their MMA debut over the weekend?
1: No, I did not. Somebody in college football?
0: Or has been.
1: What years were they in college athletics?
0: He was
1: recent.
0: Versus in your impressionable time?
1: SEC
0: school?
1: I would say
0: yes. One of the greatest players in SEC history.
1: I don't recall Derrick Henry going to MMA.
0: Would you reference Johnny Manziel as one of the greatest players in SEC history?
1: Yes. Now I know where you're going. Did you actually see it? Did you see the highlights?
0: Did he win?
1: He did.
0: The headline from Yahoo, Johnny Manziel wins MMA debut, shows some MMA skills. When that's the headline?
1: Yeah, I wouldn't expect Dana White to be giving him a call anytime soon.
0: He landed a few kicks.
1: He did.
0: Referee waved off the fight at 2 minutes and 16 seconds.
1: Yeah, you know, the endurance. And I think he was about to lay it on him. But also, I wouldn't necessarily say it's an MMA event. I think it was more of just a...
0: an event?
1: Yeah, okay. Yeah.
0: Well, he was granted a victory.
1: He was.
0: Nonetheless,
1: he was.
0: The Heisman Trophy winner. So, and had a very intriguing press conference last week. But we'll stay away from that. Audio not safe for this program.
1: No, it's
0: that's
1: not.
0: For sure. So we asked the question, 800-239-9569, you want to get in. Because we read a quote from Greg Sankey in reference to how difficult it is to not remember the past and to try to change your way of thinking and not refer back to the old ways of thinking when we're moving into today's era of college sports. If we went through the greatest eras of how we decided a national championship, what should stay? And I saw your reaction, Damian, when I first posed this question. This is not something we talked about before the show. This wasn't necessarily pre-planned. Of just kind of like, whoa, hold on. I gotta think about that.
1: Yeah.
0: If we went first with the poll era, AP coaches polls, what would you say? Like, I'll just say this. The first thing that I thought of here, and I realized that in the next era, it also stayed, but it was a little bit different. The first thing that I would think of that was working or worked is just the Rose Bowl in general.
1: Yeah.
0: And that doesn't mean that it always has to stay that way or it should be that way or that's the way it should always be. But if you're talking about why a lot of people fell in love with college football, you think about what that game means to Big Ten fans, Pac-12 fans at the time. We're talking about it meaning a lot to one conference that technically doesn't exist, at least not what it was then anymore. So that's not something that I'm saying should definitely be here today, but what worked is maybe just the bowl system and not only the Rose Bowl, the Orange Bowl, the Fiesta Bowl, the Sugar Bowl, what they meant. I mean, we think about Orange Bowls with Miami, Penn State, Nebraska, how incredible those were. Sugar Bowls. We mentioned Alabama, Miami a little bit earlier. I remember a Notre Dame, Georgia Sugar Bowl that was incredible. Not all those actually decided national championships. I mean, Auburn fans remember a Sugar Bowl against Virginia Tech that capped an undefeated season, didn't get a national championship. So the bowl system, maybe involvement with the media. I don't know. They're voting on a national champion.
1: Right.
0: Don't know if I think that's even something that we should keep or be a part of it or that we like or that we feel like works even in today's college sports, college football.
1: That's tough. Because as we continue to get on, you know, we start getting to the committees of things. Like, I was never big on the computer polls. Now, do they hold some weight, some metric? Yes. But it's hard to process that because in the event that, say, if we get a playoff system, if we think the playoff system should still be in effect or could be in effect, we've got to iron out some details. And I don't think there's, because like you said, when we talk about, you know, the college football poll practice, you said that once we get to 18 to 23, 24, it's draw a name out of a hat. Maybe that's when you start to look at, okay, computer polls are telling us one thing, but my eyes are telling me another.
0: Well, I think what you take here is you, because my first thing with the BCS era that I was going to say worked was going to be a ranking option. Now, I'm with you. I don't think that we should ever have a computer program or algorithm that decides 1 through 25 and that's how we go. But as a starting point, to have it as an option, and maybe there are too many people that look at that and say, you're just going to enrage fans to the point that it's not worth it. I get that, but I actually do think it's worth it. You just have to have somebody who has enough common sense to stand up there and say, yeah, guys, that's what the computers think. We reference that, but that's not our only point of data that we're going to go to here. You're always going to have fans that say, but the computers said, okay, cool. Well, the human, the humans say this, and we actually watched the game.
1: Mm-hmm.
0: You can put every AI CEO in front of me at their conference that says their AI watches games. I don't believe you.
1: Nope.
0: I don't. They don't watch games. So, sorry.
1: No, like you said, it's a good metric to kind of...

0: Correct.
1: Would you argue, or could you argue, man, this one's tough. I want you to think about this question, and it's essentially going to be the BCS era versus the 14 playoff. Which era were conference championship games more important? I honestly don't. It could go either way there. Because you had some conference championship game losers that got in the 14 playoff.
0: Correct.
1: I don't think you ever had a conference championship game loser that was competing in a BCS national championship game.
0: No.
1: But it essentially made them a extra playoff game.
0: Correct. Oh.
1: It's probably the BCS era, honestly.
0: Right. Because like you had to win.
1: But I think some of those competitive games that we got that were down to the wire, back and forth, that propelled, like, Georgia-Bama. I mean, when Georgia was a heavy favorite and Bama won, like, that propelled, that made sure they both got in.
0: Right.
1: And in the BCS era, if Bama wins that game, they're not going to play Georgia again. Mm-hmm. Some people may have looked at that and said they should have. I mean, I walked away from that Georgia-Bama-SEC championship game a couple of years ago, and I was like, both those teams should be in.
0: Correct.
1: That was 14. But I just thought they were the two best teams in the nation at the time. So, I don't know if you look at conference championship games with the BCS or the 4-team as, hey, we got to keep that way. That was something that needs to stay, should stay, has to stay.
0: But, and that's the hard part too, because we've seen so much conference expansion and the realignment things, like we saw more, like we didn't see those quote-unquote, like especially when we got away from divisions. We got the two best teams in the conferences to play each other. Like, those, you couldn't escape those. Whereas maybe, you know, there were times when the SEC East wasn't as dominant, and then we found, you know, mess around and had them, you know, if a 8-4 team that made it to the SEC championship or ACC championship, they won, you couldn't tell me that they deserved to be in one of those New Year Six bowls at that time, but they won their conference, so they automatically got into that role where they're, you know, the Big 12. They went a couple years without having a Big 12 championship game. Then they made a Big 12 championship game, and now all of a sudden they're in the conversation. So sure. That's tough.
1: It is. But I think what we would say walking away from that would be we like having our conference champions decided.
0: Correct.
1: Not by tiebreakers, not by – okay, there's three teams that are 10-2, head-to-head, who played who on the road, strength of schedule, whatever. Like, that's, we would like for there to be a game that decides our conference champions. And I think we all realize where that is now. Even I have a hard time understanding the importance of it moving forward. 800-239-9569. You can text in 205-834-9450. Tweet in at Mac and Cube. Golden Domer wants to discuss future of college football and importance in how and what should be utilized. Welcome in, Domer.
2: Top of the morning, gentlemen.
1: Morning.
2: So, first thing I would say is I don't know how much you follow politics or the history of politics.
1: I try not to follow it very much.
2: Me either, but I understand the foundation and the fundamentals. And anytime you're talking about something like this, you want to, the reason America is different than most other nations is we spread out our power and influence as much as possible, and we put in checks and balances. And one of the great things about the early years of college football is there was not one media source that controlled the entire coverage of all the voters. There was not a single entity that was deciding the national champions. There were writers spread from coast to coast, north and south, east and west, that gave their opinion. And then we would come together and we would, everyone likes to say, we would just give out national championships. No, we would take the overall opinion of the country, spread out where there is not a, I work for this company or I work for that. It was spread out. So that way, if you did have biased people, it would be overshadowed with the amount of numbers you have in it. And that was a very good system. And a lot of people, there's these things that we say about those early years of college football that if people would just do a little bit of research, it's not accurate. People say, oh, well, it was the same teams winning back then because we had so many players on the same team. That's not accurate at all. Minnesota's winning championships. Michigan State was winning national championships. Auburn was winning national championships. Clemson was winning national championships. Army was winning national championships. And for the most part, most national championships, if you go back, you can give me a year. That is my era.

0: Tell me a year that you don't think it's a legit national championship, and I'll give you the information of why it was. So I would like to say one issue that we have now that we need to correct, the voters are not spread out enough like in politics. There's one entity that I feel like has too much influence and power, and that is the media companies. I would like to see us where Fox has the right to coverage the playoff committee. NBC gets to go in there. They get to give some metrics. The ESPN does too. It shouldn't just be ESPN that gets the little people in the room, gives them the metrics that their companies have created. And it just creates a bias, especially when ESPN is married to one section of the country. That creates an issue, just like Fox. Fox shouldn't be able to do it because they're married to the Big Ten. We should spread out that influence, spread out that voting, give the media people some more rights to decide the national champion. Well, what do you think about that, Cole?
1: I mean, I agree with part of it. I don't think that metrics are handed over to anybody, and then that drives their opinion on who should do what or you know why they should be there. I think everybody's going to have their own opinion of who the best team is and why. At least I know I would. Nobody's going to hand me a sheet of paper and say, here, talk about this being the best team in the country. Like that would never be a real thing for me. I don't care if it's my employer or not. It's not going to work that way.
0: But think about this, Cole. You got the committee, right? And you know just as good as I do, they're not able to watch all these games. So what happens is they get
1: they say they are.
0: They've talked about it. Well, they don't. They don't. And so they sit down and they get handed a sheet of paper and they say, hey, Notre Dame's got the ninth strength of schedule and Alabama's got the fourth. And they say, oh, great. Thank you for giving me those facts. That's not a fact. Okay, Notre Dame has the 44th strength of record calculated by the FPI database. And so what happens is humans are very easy to manipulate. And when you start handing them metrics, a lot of people think, oh, this is based off facts. But then when you start asking questions like, oh, well, let me ask this question. When you're calculating strength of schedule, do y'all factor in a 10-win FCS team and then a 10-win Power 5 team? Oh, no, sir, those are graded the same. Oh, they are? Well, that's clearly flawed. So what I'm saying is those metrics absolutely influence people. Absolutely.
1: Hey, let me ask you this question, Domer, and I want a serious answer from you. Because I had this as sort of a side note to these eras as the one that we should keep. And then I started thinking, okay, when was it best? And I think I know the answer to this. When do you think if we went poll era, BCS, 4-team, 12-team's hard because it hasn't been that long and it's about to change again probably. When do you think scheduling was at its best?
0: Oh, so in other words, you're saying like from like mid-2000s till now?
1: Well, I mean, the poll era would be basically 60s, 70s, 80s.
0: Poll. Honestly, if you really go back and look at it, the 60s, 70s had a great eras where the blue bloods would play each other.
1: And the 80s too, honestly. A lot of the 80s,
0: yeah,
1: same.
0: The 80s? Yeah, 70s was great. I mean, in the 70s, that's when Miami, Notre Dame really kicked off. Florida State, Notre Dame kicked off. Alabama was playing Penn State. Alabama was playing Notre Dame. And see, this is something that I want everybody to really think about, okay? If you go back to those eras, 60s, 70s, and 80s, and even some of the mid-90s, we talking about now a playoff. What we don't realize is the entire season back then was a playoff. And everybody knew it. When Notre Dame played Miami, that was a playoff game. It was win or you're done. We don't have to have a play, call it a playoff. When Alabama played Notre Dame, everybody knew whoever wins this game is the national champion. Okay? There were a whole season of playoff implications where every game the national champion was on the line and we all knew it was on the line. And what we're doing now is we're saying we're going to devalue 13 weeks of football. And a lot of people are going to tune in only for the playoffs. And that's something that y'all can sound very consistent. College football was a regular season sport. That's why, and this is probably something you want to disagree with me on. Why are we saying who is the rightful national championship because they won two or three games, all right? Instead of saying who had a better 13-game season. The way college football was built was we gave teams 10, 11, 12 games. Then we looked and said, who had the best 12 games combination? That's the national champion. Not, okay, who somehow got into the playoff, the BCS game, whatever, and they found a way to win, even though they might have beat a team that had a three times better season, but they won this game. So what we've done is we've taken the pro way of doing things, where like the NFL, a team can be almost 500. They can get in the playoffs and win the Super Bowl. And we say, this was the best team because they won the game. When in all reality, the Patriots were the best team. They just got beat that day. So all I'm trying to say is we've got to stop thinking that college football, we're wanting to make college football a end-of-season sport when it was built and engineered and designed to be a regular season sport. And the people that decided the national championship was spread out throughout the entire country, and it was not just a single entity or people that had too much power and influence. That's when college football is great. It's just like conference championships. Do you remember what Gene Stallings said when they first introduced the SEC championship?
1: I don't recall that, no.
0: Okay, Gene Stallings said, why are we awarding the SEC champion based off of a game and ignoring the eight games that we played? And that's because he understood he's from that era of college football. We call it the SEC championship game. Okay, I'm pretty sure Duke won ACC last year. Okay, there's been several years where a Georgia Tech got in the championship game because of technicalities. They were 500. If they just somehow win that game, they were not the best team in ACC. So what I'm trying to say is, if you really want to get back to college football, when it was actually great, it's when the regular season decided things, not when I can tune out college football and turn the TV on in December and catch the great games. It was when the September Notre Dame-Michigan game. Do you know how many national championships were Notre Dame lost because they lost their first game of the year?
1: Yeah, I mean, it's you make some good points, and also some we'll continue talking about. We got to get to a break, Domer. I appreciate the time. Back with more next right here on Jocks.
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1: All right, welcome back in. McElroy and Kubik in the morning. We'll take a little bit of a break from our college football discussion. Come back to that at 8 a.m. with Paul Feinbaum. Ask him about those different eras, what we should keep, what we need to keep. But we'll go to the UFL now. And on the Higginbotham Hotline, Stallions defense back Stephen Gilmore joining us. A tough one over the weekend, Stephen, but the goal still lies in front of you guys. Win and you're in the playoff. What's the message been so far since the completion of that game over the weekend?
8: Just, you know, finish strong. Got one more opportunity to put great film out to go back to the playoffs. But that's the goal, just finish strong. We don't got too much longer with the guys, so we just want to play for each other, play for the coaches, and hopefully come out on the winning side.
1: What's been the message from different aspects of the team? I mean, 2 weeks ago, you get a special team score. Obviously, we've seen the defense step up at times, offense step up at times. It feels like one of those situations where if you can just get all three phases, you guys are going to be fine.
8: Yeah, man, we're just trying to really, you know, take it one play at a time, really. Just control that one play and just try to everybody home in on the details and Make sure we just play hard every play and control what we can and we just see what happens.
1: I know you've probably seen a little of it by now, but you get a quarterback that I know people here in SEC country are familiar with, and John Rhys Plumlee, who can be a legitimate dual threat. Hunter Dekkers had a shoulder banged up and didn't go back into the game. When you watch the difference in quarterbacks, how much does that change what you guys are going to have to do and be prepared for this weekend?
8: We really just watch the film, watch each quarterback, see what they like to do, see what tendencies they have, and just make sure we have those in mind when we play the game. Unfortunately, those injuries did happen. You know, be prepared for whoever's out there, and just try to hone in on details, like I say, and try to get a dub.
1: Visiting with Stephen Gilmore, Stallions defensive back on the Higginbotham Hotline. They get Houston this weekend for a spot in the playoffs, Saturday, 2 p.m. on ESPN2. I've asked a couple of times, and we've had the conversations. We heard some great audio with A.J. McCarron and DTR over on the sideline late in the game. But what's it been like having him as a head coach, as a defensive player, specifically a DB who has a quarterback as your head coach?
8: It's great, you know. You able to see, know what the defense is looking for. You able to also know what tendencies. You also know what QB has, what QBs can do. You able to help in different areas. You know, it's been helpful to have someone like AJ as a head coach. You know, he's seen a lot of balls. A lot of football in his career. So having a guy that's also have some NFL experience and a coach like that, you know, it helps our offense and our team be better overall.
1: And I can imagine you too, from a defensive back perspective, he sees things like, hey, if you're lining up that way, I know I'm going to go ahead and throw this route. Or, hey, if you want to try to jam him here, I'm just going to do this. And those have to be interesting conversations for you to be able to take away the offensive side of how that battle works.
8: Exactly. You know, we try to always lie to the quarterback, you know, showing different pictures. Hopefully we can steal one that way. So, you know, he sometimes let us know what QB may be looking for. We just try to take that away pre-snap and show a different picture afterwards.
1: How much does that change for a DB just in game? Like you say, show different pictures, kind of lie to the quarterback. How much of that is planned and how much of that just happens in a game where you change your alignment a little bit, you change your stance a little bit, you know, you face inward to him just a little bit to try to throw him off?
8: All the time, really. Every snap, we're trying to show a different picture. try to steal a possession, try to make a play through that way, or you know by even how we play a certain technique. So you know we try to use every ability we can, we try to use everything we can to win that play, win that rep, steal a possession.
1: Stephen Gilmore joining us on the Higginbotham Hotline. This is a little bit of a change of direction here, but I just want to get your thoughts because I haven't talked to many players about this. What have your thoughts been about the back-to-back games against the same opponents this year?
8: Just against Columbus or everyone?
1: Just in general. Like, everybody has played the same team in back-to-back weeks at some point in time. Is it annoying? Is it make it easier as far as your preparation? Is it nice? Is it hard to have a 2-week plan on the front end of that? Like, what's it like playing the same team 2 consecutive weeks?
8: I feel like you just have a more familiarity with those guys. You kind of know their tendencies. You kind of know the players, so you kind of prepare. I wouldn't go say prepare differently, but you kind of more familiar with what they do. You know what kind of players they have, so you're able to just be more prepared for the game, I feel like, because you already played on one time. So I look at it that way. You just know what kind of team they have from that standpoint.
1: What have you taken from previous matchups with Houston that you can lean on, rely on, maybe look at what went right, what went wrong, and you feel like can be an advantage for you guys for this game this Saturday?
8: I feel like we know they have a good team. They've been playing some good football over the last few weeks, really all season also. They've been in pretty much close games. We know it's going to be a good game again. You know, we got to come out and just play our best brand of football and just get back to our details as a team, you know, and just more so control we can as a team and try to fight to win the game.
1: This could be a good one. We're hoping for a great crowd. I know you guys are hoping for a great crowd there as well. You win and you're in the playoffs. I mean, you'd rather be in, but at least you got a shot, right? I mean, not a better place to be than at least being able to play your way in.
8: Yeah, of course. It's still playoff hope. We need everyone out to the Birmingham game. We need everyone out supporting us. Y'all, they've been supporting us all year through ups and downs, and hopefully we can win this last one off with a bang, you know, go to the playoffs. It's been great. I'm looking forward to it.
1: Well, Stephen, we appreciate the time today. Thanks for hopping on with us. I know I'll be out there, and I'm hoping a lot of our listeners are out there as well. 2:00 on ESPN2 this Saturday as you take on the Houston Gamblers. We'll catch up soon, man. Thank you.
8: I appreciate you.
1: All right, there you go. Stephen Gilmore, Birmingham Stallions. 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If they win, they're in. Get to the postseason. We'll have more on UFL action from over the weekend when we come back next right here on Jocks.
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12: Probably can be.
1: All right, welcome back in. McElroy and Kubik in the morning. We will return to that college football conversation on certain eras and what we should keep moving forward based on a quote from Greg Sankey that we read. We'll have more from Greg Sankey yesterday at SEC spring meetings. And it's going to be a busy week, I promise you, from SEC spring meetings. It is. There's going to be a lot of news, a lot of quotes, a lot of commentary coming out for a lot of different reasons. We got a situation now happening with Ole Miss. We obviously have a lot of Lane Kiffin, LSU, Ed Orgeron back in the mix. It'll be a lot from SEC spring meeting. 7:53, Tuesday, May 26th, right here on Jocks. We mentioned that the Stallions are going to play for a spot in the playoffs this weekend. Battlehawks get their spot in. They take out the Houston Gamblers 21-15 over the weekend. St. Louis, they're in, and they win this week, and they can grab the number one seed. Dallas is at St. Louis. Dallas has completely fallen off the face of the earth.
13: 100%.
1: Just a total meltdown. That game will be Friday night on Fox. Saturday at 2 on ESPN2. I'll be on the call for that one. You'll get Houston at Birmingham. Sunday at 11 a.m. on ABC, you get Orlando at D.C. Orlando is looking to grab the number one seed as well. They need St. Louis to go down. The defenders without Jordan Te'amu have been a very different football team. And Louisville might be sort of the team to watch right now. They are super intriguing with kind of how their defense is playing, the quarterback play they're getting. They've got the Columbus Aviators, 5 o'clock Sunday on Fox. Birmingham was outgained 392 to 297, outrushed 213 to 157. Outside of those total yards, the rest of it was pretty close. DTR was 16 to 35, a touchdown and two picks. Jalen Morton making his first ever UFL start, 14 of 30, 213 yards, 3 touchdowns, 1 pick, ran 13 times for 96 yards. So a nice outing for Columbus. And how this thing went late is probably really the story. DJ Miller had won an interception on the first play of the game and then had the go-ahead pick six with 1:15 remaining that gave Columbus the lead. Columbus scored 15 points in 22 seconds from 1:37 left to 1:15 left in the fourth quarter. They were down 29-21 before that.
13: Uh-huh.
1: And they go on to win the game 36-29.
13: Yeah, it was. I watched it, man. It was brutal. Like, it really was brutal. And it's so unfortunate because when Birmingham's on, it looks great. But when it's bad, when it's off, it's just not ideal.
1: And the Stallions' loss actually got DC in the playoffs.
13: Correct.
1: So DC clinched the spot because Birmingham lost, and the defenders lost to the Storm the day before. So Storm currently has the best record in the UFL at 7-2. St. Louis can still grab that number one seed, though, with a win over the weekend. So, a lot of UFL to pay attention to, a lot of talk about. We'll do it more throughout the course of the show, but Paul Feinbaum joins us next right here on Jocks.
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1: All right, welcome back in. McElroy and Kubelik in the morning. 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
19: Lift it, load it, grade it, grind it, move it, haul it, rig it, dig it. Craneworks, Craneworks, yeah! 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
18: Paul Feinbaum on Mac and Cube in the morning is brought to you by Craneworks. 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
1: Paul, great to have you in on a Tuesday morning. A little bit different here. We read a very interesting quote from Greg Sankey earlier in the show, discussing how the transition in leadership is very challenging. And part of the difficulty there is having something that worked well prior and not consistently referring back to that when moving forward, because it's going to be so different. He's discussing college athletics. We kind of went through some of the things, at least with college football, that we feel like should stay, that we would want to stay. And I can understand his difficulty in not grasping to the past that was so beneficial for so many entities, people, teams, players, whatever. But what do you think we should look back and should stay? We went basically the different eras, like the poll era, the BCS, 4-team, 12-team. What do you look at and say, no matter what we do, no matter where it goes, we should hold on to that part of college football wherever it takes us in the future?
20: Well, Cole, some will accuse this comment of being a traditionalist or archaic, but you played the game at the highest level. And what I've always thought was the most important thing is what happens between Labor Day and Thanksgiving, the regular season. The playoffs are great, and that's the goal of every school, to get to the championship game, to get to the playoffs, whether it's 2, 4, 10, 12, or whatever it's going to be. But let's not lose sight of that. And I know people argue, and with some validity, that the regular season in the NFL is still special, but it's not as special as college football. There is no such thing as an Iron Bowl or a Michigan-Ohio State game. You have games that have great meaning, and some years they have more meaning than others, but you can't tell me that at the end of the season the starters have to play in a meaningless late December game, where I've never seen anyone in college football pull the starters in the Iron Bowl, whether the two teams were undefeated or one had three wins and the other had eight losses. It just didn't matter. And I think we run the risk of this quote-unquote inclusion here that some are arguing, and they're arguing that because there's so much money being spent on the game, as if because the leaders of college athletics have completely blown the last 15 years, we should now make it up to them by letting a bunch of mediocre – run-of-the-mill teams into the playoffs.
1: Paul Feinbaum joining us on the Higginbotham Hotline, usually with us on Mondays, obviously due to Memorial Day, joining us today. Sankey also referencing the potential of, I'll just call it, self-governance, and that if there's nothing more that becomes more consistent nationally moving forward, is something he's going to heavily consider. How would that end? I think that's something, Paul, that sounds great on the surface, but if you took it way down the road, I only see that going to what leagues can then give their participants the biggest advantages in recruiting, scheduling, and winning moving forward. How would you see that?
20: Same way. Cole, a year ago today we talked, and what was on everybody's mind, other than the 9 games that eventually happened when Destin ended, it was the house settlement. Remember? It happened in late June, and yeah, Everybody said, okay, this is great. And you appointed this College Sports Commission, which has been completely bogus and ineffective. And yeah, the story the other day that Lane Kiffin is under investigation, or Pete Golding is under investigation. Cole, you remember when you played in that era, if you got a notice of allegations, I mean, your world came apart. Do you think Lane Kiffin or Pete Golding gives a rip whether they're under investigation or not? So I say that as a preamble to, what is self-governance? The NCAA couldn't do it. The College Sports Commission can't do it. So you're telling me that a conference is going to patrol itself and risk putting its best team or its best player out of commission? We went through that in Cam Newton, if you remember, and I know you do. And I was like going, this is amazing. The SEC is looking into this. Well, you know what happened there. The SEC and Auburn found a loophole, and Cam Newton, sat out a play of a practice? Because nobody wants to do that. If Keelan Russell is heading toward Alabama toward an undefeated season this year, and suddenly there's some allegation, yeah, they'll investigate it while he plays. And so I've given a long answer to the fact that it's not going to work. And I know that sounds self-defeatist. You're going to hear a lot more about this in Destin this week. There may even be some bridge to a resolution, but it's not really going to change a single thing.
1: And we don't think, Paul Feinbaum joining us on the Higginbotham Hotline, thanks to Craneworks, we don't think anything from a playoff perspective is going to be decided, or any resolution are going to be close to coming this week. But what do you think that the message that wants to be delivered by the Southeastern Conference will be this week?
20: Well, they're going to try to deliver a unified message, but Sankey already said yesterday, and I think he purposely said that's not going to be determined here, because he doesn't want to. I mean, remember, every single afternoon he meets with the media. So he'd rather change the direction. The big story down here to me is going to be what the coaches say. And they're about 9 floors below me right now having their first meeting. And what they say in that room and how it gets disseminated, I think, is going to be the big story. You're going to see, for the first time in the history of this conclave, division. You're going to see one school say, we want this, another school say, we want this. And it's how that is interpreted. Now, remember, coaches and ADs are critically important. The people that make the decision are the presidents. And that's probably where Greg Sankey has his biggest support right now among those 16 presidents. They decide, as this thing ends, which way the conference is going, not the football coaches.
1: Well, I had Ryan Silverfield on my podcast last week. I asked him about 12-team playoff, and he essentially just said he'll pass. Or 24-team, excuse me, said he'll pass because he doesn't feel like we even know if 24 truly works. I've talked to other coaches in the league specifically about a 24-team playoff that have said they would rather not move to 24. The same thing. They're not even sure if 12 works yet. There's some narratives floating around about that the majority of the coaches want a 24-team playoff. Where do you think the rest of the league is outside of Greg Sankey on the potential move to a 24-team playoff?
20: I would guess, Cole, about 20-25% of them are in favor of opening it up to 24. And there's just personal, selfish reasons for that. I ran into Will Stein last night. And if you're Will Stein and you're trying to get your program back together from where it's been the last couple of years, a 24-team playoff gives you something to shoot for. And a 12 is probably not realistic. So I think you're going to hear various, like Tennessee apparently is in favor of 24. I think we're talking to the chancellor later. So that will be, it's really not so much what they're in favor of. I think it's how they measure the message without making it look like there's an uprising. And there's a school of thought out there that Greg Sankey does not have control of this and that leadership changes. And by the way, that's outrageous to say, but I'm just telling you what some people are saying. And that narrative is going to damage the SEC, because as long as I've been coming here since the 80s, this league may disagree on Memorial Day, but by the time they leave here on Thursday or Friday, they're one message. I don't think that's going to be the case this year for the first time. I think you're going to have a lot of dissenting views, which doesn't help a league that's already under enough pressure because of what's happened on the football field, the basketball field, and all the other places.
1: Paul Feinbaum joining us on the Higginbotham Hotline. Is there a topic that you are interested to see what some of the discussion points are, the narrative is, that's maybe not towards the top of the list like some of the others that we've just referenced this week at spring meetings?
20: Listen, you and I are interested in the same thing, the coaches. I mean, there's only so much of this. And I think Ross Dellinger is the best reporter in the land, but there's only so many times you can read a report about what's going on in Congress or what's going on in self-governance. I want to know what the coaches are saying. Kiffin will be obviously very interesting this week. He has not said very much. I know he's given a lot of cleanup interviews, but this is normally where he is at his loosest. I ran into Kalen DeBoer last night. I thought he couldn't have been more relaxed. I think that's interesting, and it's good. I also want to hear from Alex Golish. He is going to be a coach that a lot of people are pointing toward. Can they finally turn the corner, even with one of the most difficult schedules in history? And then, is there pressure on Kirby Smart? Sounds absurd, doesn't it? But, when Georgia is now where Alabama was in 2019, 2020, when you didn't win it for a year or two, people start asking questions.
1: Paul Feinbaum with us on the Higginbotham Hotline. You didn't mention Pete Golding, who I think the more he gets in front of people, the more he's going to win people over. But that's not why I bring him up. With this investigation that's been opened against Ole Miss, is there truly anything for them to be concerned about, in your opinion?
20: Well, I don't think there's any question on paper. It looks bad. But Cole, I do not believe that any organization right now has enough teeth to really do anything more than a serious slap on the wrist. And I don't even know what that means. I mean, do they fine Pete Golding? Years ago, 20 years ago, Ole Miss probably would have settled this case and said, okay, yeah, we did this wrong, we did that wrong. Pete Golding will stay at home. He won't be on the road. But I don't think anybody wants to play with the NCAA any longer. So I think Golding, he has the answer ready to go. I think he'll be very low key on that. And, you know, seeing him at Regions 3 weeks ago, I was like you, I was very impressed.
1: I believe that the more people get to know him, Paul, the more they're gonna think that this guy can win in the Southeastern Conference. And I'm also with you there. It just doesn't still feel like the NCAA has any teeth and they're going to be able to truly go after anybody. Thanks for the time today. Appreciate it. And thanks for letting me fill in last week. Had a blast. It was a good time. So I always appreciate that.
20: I can't thank you enough. I am in your debt forever. Thank you so much.
1: Paul Feinbaum joining us on the Higginbotham Hotline with us each and every week. Thanks to our friends at Craneworks. Some interesting things to follow up there on these spring meetings, where they go, what they mean, what do we hear? We will discuss all of that when we come back next right here on Jocks.
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0: All right, so let's follow up some of the conversation we had there with Paul Feinbaum and just what we're anticipating hearing from spring meetings in Destin this week. We had a couple of the comments that we shared from Greg Sankey a little bit earlier in the show. If you're not sure what we're referencing from an Ole Miss perspective there, Ole Miss is under investigation by the NCAA, ESPN reporting this, and the CSC. And it's over separate issues, a tampering probe and an NIL investigation as well. And Damien, you read this, you see this, and you think to yourself, okay, this looks bad, this feels bad. And I thought Paul laid it out perfectly. If this was, I don't know, 5 years ago, 8 years ago, 12 years ago, you'd be like, oh no. And you'd probably go to them and you'd bow down and say, okay, please forgive us. Pete Golding's off the road recruiting. We'll take a two scholarship reduction for the next 2 years and we'll do something else, whatever. Now, do you just shrug your shoulders? Like, does Keith Carter almost just say, oh, cool?
1: Right. Oh, no, Pete, you shouldn't have done that.
0: Oh, you're coming after us. Well, you'll hear from our lawyers.
1: Heck, there we go. And also, especially on the tampering thing, Dabo told us this, what, about 5-6 months ago?
0: That this was happened? A while back.
1: And now all of a sudden it's, we'll do an investigation. Well, Dabo told you exactly what happened.
0: You know, I go back to when some of this NIL transfer portals first started and the tampering stuff first started. Prove it.
1: Simple
0: as prove that. It. And how are you going to prove it? Remember when Kay Ivey stepped up and said, that's going to be a felony if you tamper with somebody. It's going to be a felony.
1: Yeah.
0: And everybody said, whoo, watch out. The Alabama government stepping in. They're going to make sure none of this happens. And I said it on this show immediately. I was like, oh, yeah, prove it.
1: Prove it.
0: Prove it. Because technically, what is tampering?
1: It's when you have communication with...
0: Just communication? What if you and I become friends in the recruiting process and you're somebody that you get, I'm somebody you get advice from and we just have real life conversations. And then all of a sudden through those real life conversations, your name ends up in the portal.
1: Mm.
0: Did I tamper? We just stayed in touch through recruiting. After recruiting, you said, nope, I'm going to Ole Miss. I'm not coming to Auburn. But we just, hey, man, saw you this weekend. Looked like you're playing well. Good job. Hey, how's mom and dad? Good. Everything work out with your sister? Okay, cool.
1: Yeah.
0: And then all of a sudden, Damien's in the portal. Well, he was texting him the entire time.
1: With the do not really? Contact tag.
0: Okay. I didn't feel like I was trying to sway his decision.
1: Nope.
0: I just, we just stayed in touch. Again, prove it. Because we technically don't know what tampering is.
1: That is correct.
0: Is it just communication? Does there have to be some sort of discussion? Is it an exchange of terms? Now, so the allegations are that contracts were sent, finances were discussed. Once again, and I don't know if it can or can't be, prove it. Because Dabo said a lot of things.
1: He did.
0: Does he have those things? I don't know the answers to these questions. I ask these rhetorically because I do not know. Nor do I really care. When I will care about this is if the NCAA and the CSC take a sledgehammer to Ole Miss. Then we'll have real conversations about it. But until then, prove it.
1: Prove it.
0: Because I don't believe it. I'm going to be honest with you. I don't believe it. Now, again, understand here. I'm not telling you that I don't believe anything took place and that nothing nefarious took place in any of this.
1: Yeah.
0: But I'll say this. I also don't believe that no one on Dabo's staff has done anything in a nefarious nature to try to get a player to come to them, be it one through traditional high school recruiting or through the portal. So be careful what you wish for. And I'm not saying that I think his staff is all dirty and doing different things. I'm just saying
1: it's the nature of
0: everyone's out there communicating with everyone.
1: Correct.
0: It's the reality of it. Now, to what extent are you doing it? That's where we can have different conversations. But again, I'll say it one more time. Prove it. Prove it. What can you prove? Well, he talked to him. Okay, cool. So does every other coach to every other player.
1: Correct.
0: I mean, it's just that's why this was hilarious when everybody said that they were going to come down and they're all of a sudden going to start dropping elbows off the top rope. And here come the leg drops from the CSC. He's going to, they got their finishing move. The DDT's coming. Oh, yeah? How? Well, you talk to him. Okay. You know. So did every other coach in the league. Doesn't mean anything. We don't even know what we're relegating.
1: Correct.
0: We don't even know what we're ruling.
1: That's where I have kind of a question mark of, okay, so what exactly are we going to get, quote-unquote, Ole Miss on? What are we going to get them on that any other high-profile program isn't doing already?
0: It's targeting at best. It's pass interference at best. It's a literal judgment call.
1: Exactly.
0: Like, to what extent did you tamper? Was it accidental? Was it intentional?
1: Accidental.
0: Was it egregious? Like, what are the levels of tampering that we're talking about here? Because they're all tampering, at least based on what most fans view as tampering. And honestly, I'll tell you, my baseline for this is the Caden Proctor situation. I was tampering. There's a coach communicating.
1: Yeah, just, hey, good now, weekend. Saw you take.
0: Now, listen, y'all can, it's no different than when you were in college and you were dating and you sent a check-in text to the girl that you dated a couple years ago because you saw her out the weekend before and all, like,
1: yeah, what's up?
0: Just checking in.
1: How's everything going?
0: You ain't just being friends.
1: No.
0: You're not.
1: No.
0: But you can keep it friendly. But there are intentions. There are always intentions.
1: For sure.
0: And every coach that's sending that text of how's mom, how's dad, you know, congrats on graduating, whatever it is, there are intentions there. How nefarious are the intentions? How egregious are the intentions? How do we know? How do we know? But the CSC is going to judge that?
1: Well, Dabo did say in his press conference that Luke was in class one day and he got a text message from Pete Golden, and it was like a contract offer.
0: Sure.
1: Right. But like you said, I hadn't seen the text message. I ain't got Luke's number, so I don't know.
0: No, but if they have that, could they come down and say, all right, we got you here? Maybe.
1: Maybe.
0: I got a feeling you're going to hear from some lawyers if that's the case.
1: Oh, absolutely. Absolutely.
0: Because, once again, in even judging against this or ruling against this, I don't think we have an understanding of how gigantic the gray area is. And it may sound black and white. It may sound, oh, you sent him this. Okay, cool. Do we know for certain how many people involved with said player reached out for certain information prior?
1: Mm-hmm. Agents.
0: See, y'all don't think about that. Y'all don't think about, has the agent been knocking on door asking? Has dad been knocking on the door asking? Has high school coach been knocking? Has former teammate or just friend on possible future team been asking? Why'd you send him this? Well, three kids he played in high school are on our team, and they've been telling me he wants to come play here, so we sent it to him.
1: Yeah.
0: Sorry. Not sorry.
1: No, I mean, just call recruiting.
0: Instead of going through the agent, who he said he doesn't like, but he is under contract with, we decided we'd send it to him.
1: Yeah.
0: Because the agent's been asking. Here, we have the text messages from that. That's the thing, man. We don't know. But, you know, it's easy to get up there and say, somebody said this or somebody did that. That's why I find it, with the gray area involved, it's going to be very hard to prove. And you may rule against it, but bringing some sort of sledgehammer or jackhammer or elbow off the top rope on these scenarios, that's what I doubt. I'm just telling you, I doubt it. I doubt that it's going to take place. Because once you start trying to make those rulings, other information is going to show up. You don't think Ole Miss and Keith Carter and Pete Golding have a counter to this?
1: Oh, 100%.
0: You think it's just one side of one story and that's all it's going to be?
1: No.
0: You just think Dabo going off at a press conference is the only thing that we're going to have is how this is ruled upon or judged against, and that's going to be the end of it. Okay.
1: Sure. And then, of course, now
0: Judge Judy says otherwise.
1: Oh, God. This seems more like a Judge Joe Brown situation. This seems more.
0: You
1: like
0: would have loved our conversation in one of our breaks during our UFL game this weekend. We were talking about the St. Louis Battlehawks head coach.
1: Yeah.
0: And we threw out top five Rickies all time.
1: Ricky Williams. Let's see.
0: Ricky Williams was not thrown in there, by the way.
1: Not really?
0: No. Martin was.
1: Okay.
0: Bobby was.
1: Fair. See, Steamboat?
0: It was by me.
1: Yeah, it was a little before my time, but I've heard. I've seen the tape, and I've heard. Yeah. That's about all the Rickies I got. Ricky Fowler?
0: Up there, not mentioned. Best dressed, maybe. It's amazing how many Rickies there are that played wide receiver. Ricky White, UNLV, Ricky Sanders, Washington Redskins. There's some Rickies out there that played wide out now.
1: Yeah.
0: Obviously, Ricky Prohl, who started the entire conversation.
1: He did.
0: It's just an interesting conversation because that I thought of a lot more after the conversation ended. And we've had a lot of those dumb top five conversations here on this show. I wonder what Ranker would tell us.
1: I'm surprised Ricky Williams didn't come up in the conversation, though. Like that, you know.
0: I am, too, now that you mentioned it, because he was not even
1: that was

0: Top 10 rookies all time. We have Ricks.
1: Nah, we got to have the Ricky.
0: Yeah, Ricky Bobby, number two.
1: Oh, of course.
0: Ricky Ricardo.
1: Oh, yeah, I love Lucy.
0: Ricky Schroeder.
1: Don't know who that is.
0: I did, number 10, I did throw out Ricky Vaughn, which was Rick Vaughn, but.
1: Oh, okay.
0: What? Ricky, give him the heater. Ricky Henderson was thrown out.
1: Oh, yeah, yeah. Oh, man, I can't believe I missed that one.
0: And Ricky Waters was a good one. Ricky Davis, NBA. Was Ricky Davis the one who missed a layup intentionally to get his own rebound to get a triple-double?
1: Yes.
0: He should not be in the list then.
1: Stat pad.
0: Maybe most hyped, underperform Ricky of all time, Ricky Rubio, who never quite lived up to the expectation.
1: Yeah, he was supposed to be the next Steve Nash.
0: He was Luka Doncic, basically, before Luka was
1: 100%.
0: Luka. 100%. That didn't work out.
1: No.
0: That did not quite go the way that they thought it would. Ricky Pierce?
1: Yeah. Ricky Person.
0: Trying to tell you, man.
1: Yeah. Dang.
0: There's a theme here.
1: Dang.
0: Ricky Gervais is number one, according to the top 10 Rickies in pop culture all time. Ricky Berwick, I'm not familiar with. Ricky Stratton, he was a Silver Spoons, I believe, back in the day. Ricky Fitz? I don't know Ricky Fitz. I'm not familiar with his work. So there you go. Top five Rickies all time. If it were just Rick, I'd probably go Petty. But
1: yeah, we had somebody just called in. He didn't want to go on air. If it was just Rick, he said Rick James.
0: He is rich. Or was.
1: Yeah. He was.
0: All right. We will continue the college football conversation on what we should keep from different eras of college football moving forward. The quote from Greg Sankey was fascinating. And some of the other things that we think are going to be coming out of the SEC spring meetings. We'll do all that and more next right here on Jock.
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3: Kendall Rogers coming up at 9 to talk college baseball. Here's a dumb offseason topic for you. What's the best individual first name for each position in the NFL? So if we started with wide receiver, we just threw out some Rickies there that maybe would be all time. Like, I think Andre Johnson, Andre Reed, Andre Rison.
4: Yeah.
3: That's got to be towards the top for wide receivers. Because you can't just say Jerry because of Jerry Rice. Like, what's our next Jerry wide receiver? You can't just say Larry, like Larry Fitzgerald. Who's our next one? Right, Randy Moss. You got to give me more than one.
4: Yeah.
3: So who else would be in there?
4: Two.
3: Steve, Tim, but like Chris, but you got to give me some more. Andre, like Andre Reed's 19th all-time in receiving yards. Mm-hmm. Andre Johnson's 11th all-time receiving yards. Andre Rison's 54th. Now, like you said in the break, our names have
4: evolved.
3: The variety has grown. Like, I don't know how many Tyreeks we got.
4: No. I only know one. Like, there's got to be a Jalen.
3: I'm not seeing many in here for wide receivers.
4: Not
3: like wide. Irving Fryer, you're not going to get a lot of Irvings in there.
4: Not first name.
3: You would think, though, like Steve, Tim, maybe even Randy, we would have more.
4: Steve, you got Steve Smith.
3: Steve Smith is the reason I went with Steve, but I'm looking for more. Like
4: is it Steve Largent?
3: Steve Largent's an all-timer, yeah. Yes.
4: So they got two heavyweights.
3: Two big ones up there.
4: But it's kind of like that middle.
3: But it just like you immediately run into a wall there. Like Calvin's, you would think.
4: There's one.
3: There's two. There's another Calvin that I'm struggling to think of right now. Calvin White, I believe. But not that far up the list.
4: Devontae.
3: You got Mark Duper, Mark Clayton. Or do we have any other Marks? This is the dumbest offseason topic ever, but
4: Brandon.
3: I kind of love it.
4: Brandon, you got Brandon Marshall. You got Brandon Stokely.
3: Yeah, that's not even over Andre. That's not even better than Andre. No. Yeah, Steve Largent, 20th all-time in receiving yards. Steve Smith, 8th all-time receiving yards. So Steve is up there. I think Steve coming in number two right now.
4: Yeah.
3: Like, we're not getting a lot of Santanas.
4: No. No.
3: Like, not a lot of Lavernius is.
4: Only know one. Only know one.
3: All right, tight end.
4: I mean, you got Tony. I know there's got to be a couple more Tonys around there to help your boy.
3: Jason?
4: It's tough. Antonio? There's got to be some Robert. Like, I mean, Robert Gronkowski. There's got to be some help.
3: Shannon.
4: That's only one.
3: Kellen, Ozzie.
4: Well, Kellen, there is two. One not.
3: Yeah, one doesn't really count.
4: Yeah.
3: In the NFL that much. Is there a Greg, another Ben, another Jay, another Brent, another Jeremy? Like, they're all individual names. Like, we just got to find a couple. Not a lot of Vernons. There's only one Dallas I can think of. Man, tight end might be tough. Only one Todd? Only one Heath? We need one other, like one other Frank, and we're in. And we got it.
4: Yeah, you're kind of one if you're a tight end. That's why it makes your position so special.
3: Yeah, I guess so. All right, running back. Jim, possibly going to be in here?
4: Yeah.
3: Like you?
4: You got the one, yeah.
3: Jim Taylor, Jim Brown. Is John in there? You got Ricky Waters, Ricky Williams. So
4: that's two.
3: Hell, Ricky might end up being our best NFL name of our time.
4: You got some greatness.
3: No Barry, no other Emmett. Definitely no other OJ.
4: Nah.
3: Marshall, Terrell, Edrin, Thurman, Franco. No. No other Gale.
4: No.
3: Tony?
4: Like collection of names with Tony, yeah.
3: You got Sean. Fred Taylor, is there another Fred in running backs?
4: It's got to be another Fred. Especially back in the old days, there's got to be a couple Freds. Just like Jim, there's got to be some more.
3: What about Mike? How many Mikes? I thought we'd have more Mikes towards the top of some of these lists. This is such a stupid topic, but I'm super intrigued to be like, what's the best name at every position?
4: LaDainian. There's only one.
3: Yeah, but we got to at least get a second.
4: A second one.
3: Is there another Matt? There's definitely not another Saquon.
4: No. No.
3: Surely we can't have Ricky best receiver name and best running back name. There's no way.
4: Fred. There's got to be another Fred, though. Like, that's just it's such a common.
3: Todd? I thought there'd be another Mike for sure. Or Eddie? Steven? No. There's not. Help us, 800-239-9569.
4: Well, quarterback, I think, is a landslide.
3: Yeah, I think you nailed quarterback in the break. Actually, I think it's between two. All right, so running back, we're not sure. Tight end, we're not sure.
4: Yeah.
3: Wide receiver's Ricky. Or no, Andre.
4: Andre.
3: Wide receiver's Andre. 100%.
4: And then running back is, I guess it got to be Ricky.
3: Or Jim.
4: Yeah.
3: I'm thinking Jim right now just because Brown puts it over the top.
4: Correct.
3: You got Jim Brown. You got Jim Taylor. I bet we could find another Jim if we just went down the list a little bit. Jim Click from a while back. Mark. You got Mark Ingram. Is there another Mark in there for running backs? How many people are turning the channel right now?
4: Not many. We got some people trying to help us out. Eddie Griffin and Eddie George.
3: Okay. That's still not over Jim.
4: Right.
3: Woo, Ron Selesky, quarterback, Steve Young, Steve DeBerg, Steve Bartkowski, Steve Bono, Steve Spurrier.
4: Steve McNair.
3: That's a lot of Steves.
4: Yeah. And I said Joe, and like you got Joe Burrow, Joe Montana.
3: Ooh. Like Namath.
4: Joe Namath. I mean, those three are heavy, like those are some heavy hitters. This is tough.
3: Tom at quarterback, maybe?
4: He's one.
3: John at quarterback, maybe. There's only one Lamar.
4: Correct.
3: Only one Cam I can think of. Only one Boomer. Or is there another Josh? No, I don't think so.
4: Only one Peyton.
3: Is Joe or Steve with quarterbacks?
4: With the amount of names, Steve probably gets it. But the hardware goes with the Joes.
3: Matt Stafford, Matt Ryan.
4: Yeah.
3: Matt might come in third. Man, what about Jim?
4: Somebody said Dan Fouts and Dan Marino.
3: It's not bad.
4: It's a lot of yards.
3: You got Jim Hart. You got Jim Kelly.
4: Jim McMahon.
3: Jim's not bad.
4: Yeah.
3: I still think, is Steve our winner?
4: It's got to be.
3: Is there anybody as we get down the list? Jim Plunkett?
4: Yeah.
3: Jim's moving up the list here.
4: Got any more Patricks?
3: Steve DeBerg, Steve Grogan. Steve is a winner. I think it's Steve.
4: Oh, I forgot about Joe and Joe Flacco, Joe Theismann.
3: Wait. Jim Harbaugh, Jim Everett.
4: Oh, yeah.
3: Jim's making a run here. Jim Zorn.
4: Yeah. They got a few.
3: All of a sudden, Jim's moving up the list here. All right.
4: Well, I was going to say Mike, but.
3: Doug might actually be in the running for like third place, like silver or bronze medal here. Matt Castle?
4: Yeah. He was a starter at one point.
3: All right, Jim or Steve or Joe? Jim, Steve, Joe. That's tough, man. I don't know.
4: It's heavy. I'd say Steve probably. Just with because they have a lot more collection of names that it's.
3: I don't know who Steve Fuller is, but he's on the list.
4: Yeah. But you got Steve Young.
3: Steve Ramsey.
4: Steve McNair.
3: Steve Walsh.
4: Steve Walsh.
3: Just saying. Steve Dills, D-I-L-S, 1979 to 1988.
4: Yeah, who's a baller? Dillsbury Doughboy, that's what they called him. That's what I heard. Yeah. That's what I heard.
3: All-time offensive tackle names.
4: Oh, gosh. Joe? Just starting there. I know there's got to be.
3: Joe's up there. Willie is up there. Anthony is up there. I'm just going with Trent's up there.
4: Allen.
3: Okay, you got Joe Thomas, and you have Joe Jacoby. And Joe Staley.
4: Now, okay.
3: Joe's our leader in the clubhouse right now. There's probably going to be a few others, though. Now, there's only one Panay, so I don't think that's going to be on the list here. I don't think that one's not going to make it. That's probably not going to be.
4: You're saying
3: probably not going to be it. No. Yeah, I think that's probably our winner. I love this game. It's not great for radio, but I love this game.
4: You go down the list. But no, I think it's history, too. It's like kind of deep dive in history.
3: Like,
4: just
3: if we went, like, the first thing I think of when I think outside linebackers is Lawrence and Derek. But I like, who else are we throwing? Like, Derek Brooks is not as much of an outside linebacker as Derek Thomas was.
4: But those two heavy.
3: Ricky again, Ricky Jackson. Ricky might be the greatest name in NFL history. Seriously. If we really break it down and start thinking about it. It might be our greatest name ever in the history of the NFL. Like, there's not many Corneliuses out there.
4: No. No.
3: Just saying.
4: Ooh.
3: They're all different. There's not a ton of same. Like, Carlos? No.
4: Mm-mm.
3: Greg Lloyd, TJ, Khalil, Vaughn, no.
4: Nah, you don't see too many of those.
3: Okay, what about inside linebackers? Ray, Mike, Jack, Dick, Luke, Brian, Zach, Patrick. We just need a, like, give me one more. Right. One more for any of those.
4: It's like Sam, the ones at the top, they're carrying a lot of weight.
3: Roquan.
4: I don't think, yeah.
3: I just need, like, one more for each. Put you over the top there. Al, Brian, no. All right, do we dare go DBs?
4: That's where it gets a little exotic. That's where it gets a little exotic.
3: Rod, Dion, Ronnie, Ed, Charles, Darrell, Mel, Champ, no.
4: No.
3: Brian, Troy, no. Leroy, no. Steve, no. Give me a Ricky DB, please, so I can just solidify that Ricky is the greatest name in NFL history.
4: Is there a Ricky DB?
3: Eric, Jalen, Darrell, Darren, Ty, Donnie.
4: You're limited.
3: Tyron? No. I'm struggling with DB name. Like, just give me one that has another. that's one of the greatest ever. Like, I need two that are some of the greatest ever. Steve, by the way, is making a push for greatest name all time. 800-239-9569. 800-239-WJOX. We're having a really dumb practice right now. What is the greatest name at each position in NFL history? I think it's a fun practice, but it's obviously not one that's suited for radio if you haven't done the prep behind it, which we have not. Like, not a lot of Asantes out there. Troy, Sam, Everson. It's a tough one. DB's tough, man. As far as you're looking for multiple names that are all-time greats, I don't have it.
4: Yeah, because like it's tough when you go by position, but like you said, when you hear some of the names, like Steve, if you look across the board.
3: Patrick Peterson and both Patrick Surtains.
4: Oh, yeah. That's
3: that might be our DB name.
4: And think about how long it took for us to get to that.
3: Well,
4: it's not a common.
3: There's not a lot of guys that are like the same names that are, you know, there's not a lot of Akeebs that we can go to. Larry in Homewood wants to chime in. Welcome in, Larry.
5: Hey, man, what's up?
3: Doing well.
5: Hey, I want to tell you, you'll know this dude, man, Chris Gray. He went to Homewood.
3: Yeah, he's the greatest player in Homewood High School history.
5: Totally. He's my cousin, man. His, I grew up right next door to him over there on Dixon Avenue, right by where you live.
3: Yeah, no, he's...
5: And he, so his second year when he was drafted by the Dolphins, he played, you know, 4 years for the Dolphins.
3: Yep.
5: And his second year, he and his dad, my uncle, drove down to Miami one Sunday morning. We stayed down there with him for a week, and I got to go to practice with him a couple of days. And so that Sunday they were playing the Steelers, man. Listen to this, because I know you're a Steelers fan. I went in. I drove with him to the stadium. We parked in the parking lot.
3: Was he driving his Ford Bronco from high school to the game?
5: He was.
3: Unbelievable.
5: He was. You remember Michael Stonebreaker?
3: Oh yeah, from Notre Dame. Yeah.
5: Yeah, he was out in the parking lot. I don't think he ever played pro football.
3: He was on rosters for a little bit, but he didn't like play. I don't think no. Much.
5: Yeah. But he was out there in the parking lot anyway. Everybody knew him. But so we go into the locker room, and Chris introduces me to, of all people, Don Shula. And I'm like,
3: that's,
5: man,
3: pretty cool.
5: This is just surreal. And then he goes, hey, coach, come over here. And over comes this big dude, and he goes, Coach Green, this is my cousin Larry. It was Mean Joe Green, dude.
3: Wow.
5: I was just, man, floored. I was like, holy smoke. I had a Mean Joe Green jersey, dude.
3: Yeah.
5: Yeah. I mean, just totally blew me out of the water.
3: That's incredible.
5: Coolest thing ever of all time.
3: Yeah, he's an awesome human and a great football player, too. Probably does not get the credit he deserves for how good a player he was.
5: He doesn't, but, you know, I don't know if you know this, Cole, but he, at one point, owned the all-time career starts for the Seattle Seahawks. You know, he played for the Seahawks for 10 years.
3: Didn't miss a game.
5: Was going to do 11, but hurt his back in a preseason training camp. And they said, if you ever do that again, you're going to be paralyzed. And so he retired.
3: He's doing okay, though. If I could get his help getting New York pizza back, we'd be in good shape. But other than that, he's...
5: Yeah. Yeah, I know you and Chris probably know each other pretty well.
3: Yeah, he's a great guy, man. And I just saw, too, where Homewood High School Athletics is going to form their Hall of Fame, and he would be my number one nomination. Him and Bob Newton should be two of the first few that are in, without question.
5: Well, yeah, and you got to include Coach Wright in there because
3: he'll be in there at some point. I don't know if he's the first group as far as the first three or four in, but he'll be in at some point, no doubt.
5: Yeah, but you're going to be in there too, my friend, because you deserve it. Totally.
3: Don't know about that, but yes, I appreciate you saying that, Larry. Hope you have a good one. All right, we will continue this ridiculous practice of best names for NFL positions. Do we dare go kickers?
4: No.
3: Ah, it could be fun. next right here. We ain't done D tackles either.
4: Warren.
3: Or D ends. Warren.
4: Yeah.
3: Who's your second one?
4: Robert.
3: What? All right, we'll continue this down this path of stupidity next on Jocks.
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3: All right, welcome back in. McElroy and Kulik in the morning. Now, Sammy does tweet in running back O.J. Simpson, O.J. Anderson. O.J. Anderson with the Cardinals and the Giants, really good running back, specifically in that Super Bowl win against the Bills. He did like the uppercut run, which I will never forget. One of my favorite runs of all time. Like more, how more running backs didn't think about doing that was remarkable. Tommy Windham said there was a run on Shaq's for a few years. There was, but I mean, only one.
4: Yeah.
3: Which, by the way, my son, 8-year-old, we were at dinner last night, posed a great question. It was the NBA on TNT, former crew, now with ESPN. He said, which player are you taking first?
4: Out of Shaq, the Jet, and Charles?
3: Yeah, which I was like, we can put Kenny to the side. But
4: yeah, you know.
3: It's a really fair debate on Barkley and Shaq, because like I told him, I was like, well, what do you need? I said, would you rather have somebody who was the most dominant at what they did or right. one of the better all-around players of all time? If you're just starting a team, you might take Charles because you got perimeter, run the floor, rebound, physicality. I was like, now if you just need somebody inside, not many did it better than Shaq for a long period of time.
4: Correct.
3: So we kind of went back and forth on that. It was a fun conversation. They're like, Barkley or Shaq, who do you take?
4: For this day and age, I'll probably take Chuck.
3: This day and age, yeah, but.
4: But also, I throw down the Shaq.
3: A lot of people just taking Shaq, yeah. And on defense and rebounding?
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3: All right, welcome back in. McElroy and Kubelik in the Morning. Couple more positions to go with our NFL name game. We'll do that a little bit later in the show. We need to get back to a college football conversation and that conversation, but we're going to talk college baseball now. Regionals have been set. Auburn and Alabama will be hosting. And there's nobody better to discuss it than Kendall Rogers at D1 Baseball, who joins us now on the Higginbotham Hotline. Let's start with the Auburn Regional. What did you make of just the teams that were included, where Auburn landed, and how that region looked for the Auburn Tigers as far as the level of difficulty to be able to come out of it, Kendall?
19: Yeah, I feel good about the level of difficulty, and I think Auburn was appropriately seeded. I think anybody that looked at this team over the last month of the season, you know, even though Texas, you know, the Longhorns had the head-to-head, that series was, what, back in the middle, end of March. Auburn is a much different team now. They're much more offensive. They're playing really well, and frankly, I think they're a national championship contender. I think when you look at the rotation, you look at the back end of the bullpen with Jackson Sanders, I mean, I'm really, really bullish on Butch Thompson's team. And the number four national seed is right where they should be, right there behind Georgia. But, you know, I think if you look at this region as a whole, obviously Milwaukee's an interesting story because Wright State typically wins the Horizon League, but Milwaukee got red hot in that conference tournament. So they're riding high. But, I mean, obviously they're a little bit behind the eight ball, being out of the Horizon League. But, you know, NC State, obviously it's the last ride for Elliott Avent, the longtime head coach there. It's an intriguing team because they were a preseason top 15 team. They had a lot of injuries throughout the year. You just kind of wonder a little bit with, you know, last ride for the head coach, you know, do they have a little bit of magic in them? So they're a little scary. You know, Ryan Marone, they're, you know, one of their top pitchers, might be back this weekend. He's been out for a while with an injury. But, I mean, even if he's back, I mean, he's going to be pretty limited. And, of course, UCF, Rich Wallace has done a really nice job down there. Zach Skinner's a really dynamic player for them offensively. I don't think they're a threat to Auburn, but they're a good team.
3: We're visiting with Kendall Rogers of D1 Baseball discussing different regionals. Let's go to the Tuscaloosa. First off, UCF being the two right there, you would imagine that's the second most dangerous team or the most dangerous team to Auburn to be able to come out. What is their strength? What do they have? What should Auburn fans be concerned of with what UCF's going to bring to that regional?
19: Yeah, I think the biggest thing with UCF is there have been times throughout the year where they've kind of been banged up on the mound. But for the most part, you know, when they've won their high-end series, they've pitched really well. So they have shown signs of pitching very well with their rotation. So I would say that would be the thing to keep an eye on. Because I think if you're going to beat Auburn, you've got to be able to match up with them on the mound. And frankly, I mean, I know Butch hasn't made a decision yet, but frankly, you know, just the way that they set up the rotation with probably, you know, Marciano than Alvarez, like, man, the way Alvarez is throwing right now, like UCF, whether it's UCF or NC State, man, they're going to have to get an incredible performance out of somebody to beat Auburn with Alvarez on the mound. So, you know, knock on wood, I don't want to jinx anybody, but I mean, I would be shocked if Auburn doesn't go 3-0 in this regional.
3: All right, the Tuscaloosa regional, as Kendall Rogers of D1 Baseball joining us on the Higginbotham Hotline. Alabama, obviously the one seed. You'll get USC Upstate, Oklahoma State, and Alabama State. What do we need to know about those other three teams?
19: Yeah, I do think Oklahoma State's pretty dangerous, man. I think if you look at those guys over the last, you know, month of the season, you know, I saw them early in the year. They were scuffling big time. But if you look at those guys down the stretch, I mean, they've been very offensive. They're older. You know, you look up the middle with guys like Brock Thompson, you know, Colin Brueggemann over at first base is an old guy. You know, Colin Ritchie, one of the best power hitters in college baseball. He's going to be either a first team or second team All-American. You just go look at his slash line and his numbers, and you're like, wow, this guy's scary. So I think Oklahoma State is dangerous because they do have a bona fide number one guy. I mean, do not let the stats, deceive you. Ethan Lund has the potential to be as good as anybody in the country. He's a little erratic, but it's really good stuff. Then, of course, USC Upstate, Kane Sweeney has done a really nice job there since, you know, the previous head coach, Mike McGuire, went to, you know, Winthrop. He's done a nice job there. And, of course, they're red hot right now. I don't think they're a threat to win this regional, but they're red hot. So, in essence, I think the Tide got a really tough 2-seed. I think they got a pretty easy 3-seed. And, of course, Alabama State, you know, Jose always done a really nice job down there, and they're certainly very scrappy to be able to win that tournament, you know, with pretty good, you know, swag programs like, FAMU and Bethune-Cookman, you know, as the headliners going in the weekend.
3: Kendall, we always hear, whether it's the NCAA tournament, this tournament, that blank wins at this point in the season. Like you mentioned, the Auburn staff, maybe the depth that goes with that is what's most important. There have been times in college baseball when it's been flat offense, whether you got to Hoover or Rosenblatt, whatever it was, it didn't matter because guys were just pounding the baseball. Things a little bit different now, specifically with what you're going to get at TD Ameritrade. But what wins right now? Let's leave Omaha out of it, but just like to get through where we are right now, what do you look at and say, you got to have this to advance?
19: Yeah, and this is exactly why I really like Auburn. I think you have to have a kind of a balanced mental approach. I'm going to go mental here because I think when you look at teams in the postseason, I'm gonna pick on Georgia Tech a little bit because historically they've been a team that, you know, in the postseason that, and I don't worry about this team, but they have been a team historically in the postseason where, you know, in tight situations and clutch situations, they just kind of folded. And you've got to be able to have that clutch gene, and you've got to be able to have a loose clubhouse. And that's where I really, really liked Auburn. I mean, if you look at this team, whether they're down, whether they're up, they're always, you know, screaming and yelling and singing in the dugout in the middle of the game. They're down 5 runs and the dugout looks like they're up 10 runs. And so I think to me, just mentally being locked in and not letting the moment kind of get to you, because you see it so many times in the postseason, I think that's the most important thing when you're talking about all these different teams that are, you know, for the most part, I mean, Auburn versus North Carolina or Auburn versus Florida State, they're comparably, you know, talented teams. So I think the mental aspect for me is really big in the NCAA tournament.
3: Kendall Rogers of D1 Baseball with us on the Higginbotham Hotline. When you look at Alabama, the potential of moving on from this bracket and then maybe further, what do you like most about that team and how they fit this postseason?
19: Yeah, I do think, you know, Coach Vaughn has done a really nice job with kind of their pitching this year. He's pushed the right buttons from a bullpen standpoint. Certainly the rotation has had some really high moments. I kind of think back to early in the season when Tyler Fay no-hit Florida. So I do like the rotation. I do like the pieces in the back in the bullpen. I'm just kind of curious to see, like, Alabama offensively in the NCAA tournament. You know, can they get enough high-level production to, you know, beat an Oklahoma State. And if they beat Oklahoma State, they're probably going to have to go through Coastal or Florida State, two teams that can certainly swing it as well. So I've kind of got my eye on the offense and certainly Mr. LeBron going into the tournament.
3: All right, so we usually hear, always hear, you know, this team, they kind of got jobbed. This team got some sort of an extra benefit or didn't deserve what they got. I haven't heard a ton of that with this. I feel like most people are fairly on board with where teams landed, who's in, who's out. What do you not like about what you've seen about how the regionals played out so far?
19: I mean, I would like to, you know, it's kind of funny because we did our reaction show yesterday and like we, you know, me, Mark and Aaron, we were trying to like find something to really complain about. And it's not often we say that, whether it's the college football playoff or, you know, the college basketball tournament, but I thought Michael Alford, the chairman, the Florida State AD, did a really nice job in this field. I mean, you could nitpick about Mercer being left out of the field. You know, they're a 40 plus win in major, with an RPI of 28. But, I mean, I tell you what, you peek behind the curtain on Mercer's resume, and you're talking about a mid-major that played, I think it was the 217th toughest non-conference schedule in college baseball. I mean, again, the lesson in this whole selection process was if you're a mid-major and you play tough teams in non-conference, you have a really good shot. Texas State, you know, a top 20 non-conference strength of schedule. Troy, the number two strength of schedule out of conference in college baseball. So if you're mid-major, you've got to play those teams. And again, I think from a seeding perspective, I like what they did. I mean, if you look at the three schools that had ADs on the committee, Florida, Southern Miss, Florida State, none of those three teams had easy draws in the regional, and none of those teams got preferential treatment. Florida State, I thought, was accurately seeded at 10. Southern Miss, 9. And then Florida, I think anybody who saw them in Hoover last week, that's a really good team right now. And so overall, I mean, I give them a very solid A.
3: You mentioned Georgia and kind of where they are coming off that SEC tournament championship. Would they be your favor to win the national championship right now?
19: I mean, until UCLA loses, I'm going to pick UCLA. But I'll tell you what, I am worried about Logan Redman, their Friday starter, being out. If he's out, I think my shift does go to Georgia. You know, I love Georgia Tech's team. They're very offensive, but I do think Georgia is better on the mound on the weekend than Georgia Tech is. So, yeah, you know, what Georgia has done has been pretty incredible. We talked about the intangible a minute ago, about the mental aspect. And it is not easy when you're Georgia, you know, in Hoover, where you won the regular season championship, you're locked into the top five seed. What you do in Hoover honestly doesn't matter. Like, you could lose a game, go home, and you're still going to be the number three seed. Or the number four seed in the tournament. Yet they go out there very businesslike and just take care of business. That has been that team all year long. I think Georgia is one of those teams historically that we look at and go, man, they're kind of a little soft. But, man, this is not a soft team. You go back to the Mississippi State series in Starkville where they were on the ropes numerous times earlier this season and they came through. I love the vibe of this team, their professional approach, and they are very much locked in going to the tournament.
3: Kendall, when did things change for them? Because they were like a non-player in this game for, I feel like, a long time. Yeah. And like 3-4 years ago, all of a sudden, they like burst onto the national scene. What happened with Georgia baseball?
19: Yeah, I think the biggest thing is they just got the right mix with Wes Johnson. You know, we talk so much about the head coach, and Wes does a great job, don't get me wrong. But you look at their staff with, you know, Brock Bennett, Nick Amorati, Will Coggin. All three of those guys are really good assistants, and they've just done an awesome job evaluating. It is not easy. I can tell you this. It is not easy to go in the portal every year, bring in 8 or 9 guys, and all those guys just happen to mesh together. The pieces kind of fit where they need to fit because there have been programs in the past that, you know, when they've done that, I mean, it's been a total disaster. We think about LSU this year with all the portal guys they got, and things that didn't mesh well. So they've just done a really nice job of you know, going in the portal, getting guys who fit their system. Also, their assistants all kind of know their roles, and they're all really good. But I think we would agree. I kind of feel like Georgia baseball now is what, you know, Georgia kind of the same trajectory that Georgia football went, you know, under Mark Richt and then obviously to Kirby now, to where, like, they were really good under Mark Richt, but they couldn't kind of get over that hump. I feel like Georgia was the same way with previous coaches, where there were years they were really good, but they just couldn't get over that hump. Now they've gotten over that hump.
3: We're visiting with Kendall Rogers of D1 Baseball. Does as good a job as anybody covering college baseball. You look at these SEC regionals. We mentioned Auburn and Tuscaloosa, yep. Austin, College Station, Athens, Gainesville, Starkville as well. Are there one, two maybe that you really don't like for the home team just you don't love the draw that they were given based on some of the other teams that they were being sent their way?
19: Yeah, I don't know about not liking their draw. I do think A&M, given its challenges on the mound, has a tough draw. I mean, USC certainly can really pitch. You know, Texas State super scrappy offensively. And Lamar has one of the better, probably one of the better number four seed Friday guys in the country, and Chris Olivier going against them in that opening game. So I think A&M got a little bit of a tough draw. I wouldn't call it like crazy difficult, but I think that is a tough draw for a team that's the number 12 national seed. I think Mississippi State is draws. It's fine. I mean, Louisiana's hot. Cincinnati has been a super consistent team for them this year. But I'll tell you what, man, the two regionals I've got my eye on are the two regionals where SEC teams are on the road. Arkansas going to Kansas. You know, it's not often that DBH plays the chip on the shoulder card.
3: Yeah.
19: Well, they thought they should have hosted. They go to a Big 12 team where they're probably going to have a lot of fans in Lawrence. I think that's only about a four-hour drive from Fayetteville. I'm intrigued to see that. And, of course, how about Lincoln? That is going to be a show there in Nebraska over the weekend. I mean, they're probably going to have 10, 12,000 people there. You got Ole Miss as a two seed and Arizona State as a three. So you have Arizona State and Landon Harrison, one of the home run leaders in college baseball, going against that Ole Miss pitching staff. So that's a regional. I think it's going to be a lot of fun.
3: What's the secret to Southern Miss's sauce? I mean, I don't know how many times and how many years they've hosted, but I know it's multiple, and they just continue putting out great college baseball teams every year.
19: Yeah, I mean, they are kind of the poster child for mid-majors and winning in college baseball. And, you know, sometimes it comes to the detriment of football. I mean, they haven't been – I think they were much better this year. You have to correct me. But, I mean, they went on a streak there for a while where they weren't very good in football. So I don't know if there's a correlation there. But I do think when you look at Southern Miss, it's just their system. You know, you think back to Corky Palmer when he got to Omaha. You think back to, you know, Scott Barry and the job he did. They just had a system where they just kind of handed the torch down to the next guy, and the system works. I mean, it's a passionate fan base. They love college baseball. You know, recruits and players know they love college baseball, so they kind of flock to that place. And there's a mystique about it. You know, you look at their roster every year, and I feel like their lineup looks exactly the same. There's always some, like, Sonny DeShara-looking guy in the middle of their lineup. This year it's Matthew Russo. And they're just scrappy, and they could really pitch this year.
3: That's awesome. Kendall, you're the best, man. Thank you so much. Great insight to the whole thing. Yeah, man. We'll catch up soon. Go to d1baseball.com for all your college baseball needs, and you can catch up with Kendall and the guys. They break it down better than anybody. They know it all and wanted to get his insight on the kind of how this whole thing played out. Your SEC teams that are hosting, you'll get sites in Athens, Austin, Auburn, College Station, Gainesville, Starkville, and Tuscaloosa. Your other regional sites will be Atlanta, Chapel Hill, Eugene, Hattiesburg, Lawrence, Lincoln, Los Angeles, Morgantown, and Tallahassee. Some regular players there, which, like I said, Hattiesburg has kind of become one of those. Tallahassee, obviously, Chapel Hill, Eugene, but kind of cool to see like Lawrence in there, Lincoln in there, Morgantown in there. I know Tom Hart's going to be going to Morgantown. And then obviously Auburn, Alabama going to be hosting as well. It's going to be fun to watch. The regional's always cool, always great environments. I know Auburn's added extra seats. It's going to be really cool to see some of these this weekend, and we'll get more to it as the week progresses. We had some good news for Auburn football as well. Hadn't gotten to that yet. We'll do that and get to our NFL name game. Finish that up on the other side next, right here on Jocks.
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0: All right, welcome back in. McElroy and Kublik in the morning. Appreciate you guys tuning in. 9-19, Tuesday, May 26th, right here on Jocks. Auburn gets commitment over the weekend from 2027 offensive tackle Rance Brown. 6'6", 300 from Brentwood, Tennessee.
1: Oh, look how weird.
0: Pretty big, I guess.
1: Pretty big.
0: I was a little confused. I saw the graphic from Hayes Fawcett, you know, the recruiting graphic guy from On3. And, you know, he does little quotes for some of the guys like, oh, it's party time or like time to recognize.
1: Yeah.
0: Whatever.
1: Yeah.
0: Quote, representing my last name in my home state is everything I've ever dreamed and worked for. So I was like, oh, sweet. So I clicked on his deal and Brentwood Academy, Brentwood, Tennessee.
1: Yeah, he's bringing the Tennessee charm to Alabama.
0: Now, he did previously play at Southside High School in Gadsden. So I guess he's from there.
1: Right. So his
0: I don't know if he transferred for football.
1: We've seen that happen.
0: Which Brentwood feels like the place you would do that for? I don't care. I got nothing to lose with Brentwood Academy. I don't really care. It's number one, you're an academy, so I feel like you're probably recruiting. Whatever. Like, let's be real.
1: Yeah.
0: I don't know. Maybe his parents got a job in Nashville.
1: Maybe so.
0: Ah, four-star tackle. His parents moved in Nashville.
1: Like you said,
0: I don't know.
1: His job.
0: But he gets to represent his home state.
1: He's coming back.
0: I've had like four people text me and ask me about this. I'm like, I don't know, man. Any tackle that Auburn gets, I guess, is good because they need him.
1: They had one last year.
0: Had a couple come in that were new that didn't play great football. So.
1: Well, one of them had a health condition.
0: Yeah. We'll see.
1: But hey, 6'6", 300. Hey, it's big body.
0: They need offensive linemen, man. So it's like any quality offensive lineman, I think, that Auburn signs out of high school, you'll take that. I think that's two good tackles in this class. So, I mean, Alex Golsh is doing some good things on the recruiting trail. Let's go back to our NFL name game quickly because there are a couple that we have not gotten to. Like, defensive tackle. John, Warren, Aaron, Randy, Fletcher, Chris, Ndamukong, Cortez.
1: Well, I can already
0: Merlin,
1: say one. Well, there's a couple that you've named so far.
0: Vince.
1: One won't be.
0: Leroy. Haloti.
1: Make it two.
0: I don't. Dana. I that's not going to be a lot of.
1: It's limited.
0: I don't know where to go here. Joe Green and Joe Klecko. I mean, Joe now in the running for best all-time NFL name.
1: Yeah.
0: I mean, Ted, Jerome. I don't have an obvious one here. I don't.
1: There's got to be like some Johns.
0: I thought there would be some easy ones here, but now you got Chris Jenkins and obviously Chris Jones spelled differently.
1: But still, you know, still get to the Chris part.
0: I don't think.
1: It's all Chris.
0: Do you take those two Chris's over one Aaron?
1: Well, no.
0: Yeah.
1: No.
0: I didn't think so. No. Not a lot of boogers in here?
1: No. Well, his real name's Anthony, so.
0: That's not in there either.
1: Maybe you can scratch.
0: Not a lot of Quinnens?
1: No.
0: So, yeah, I don't know.
1: Any Jeffries besides Jeffrey Simmons?
0: No. Saw that one, too. Didn't fence a bunch of those. Defensive ends. Reggie, Bruce, Julius, Miles,
1: who?
0: Howie. Not a lot of Leroys in there.
1: Maybe in years past, there's probably a couple of Leroys.
0: Only one Deacon that I can find.
1: Yeah.
0: I mean,
1: a couple Jasons. Jason Taylor. There's got to be another Jason somewhere.
0: Who was the cat for the Vikings? Jared.
1: Jared. Yeah. Dang.
0: Not a lot of Jared's. Only one too tall.
1: No, there's two too. No, he played offensive. My fault. At Auburn.
0: Leslie?
1: No.
0: Clyde?
1: Drexler?
0: Justin?
1: There's got to be another Justin.
0: Chris? This is wild.
1: How, Jason? There's got to be another Jason in there with Jason Taylor. There's
0: got
1: to be.
0: I mean, I'm looking down the list here. We got Lyle, Simeon, Nick, Robert, Danelle, Mario, Doug, Al, Dwight.
1: And it's Davion.
0: Elvis. It's crazy. It's wild. I mean, like you would think that there would easily be multiple names for all-time greats at a lot of these positions, and there's just not. There isn't.
1: Would you consider James?
0: Dwight?
1: There's only one Dwight.
0: Which takes us to, I mean, like Richard Dent, Charles Haley, you would think, okay, we got another Charles in here, right? No, we don't.
1: No.
0: Not a defense. Charles Mann. Charles Mann and... See if there's an extra Charles that we can just add in here to maybe. Yeah, no, I'm not seeing it.
1: That's tough.
0: Which takes us to kickers.
1: Oh boy.
0: There's only one Morton.
1: Yeah.
0: Gary, Nick.
1: There's got to be some Davids in there.
0: Eddie, John, Adam, Justin, Jason. You got John Casey, John Carney.
1: Yeah.
0: We're just going to give it Matt Prater, Matt Bryant, Matt Stover.
1: Okay.
0: We guess.
1: Yeah, that's three mm-hmm. effective.
0: Mm-hmm. Sure. We're not going to fight it.
1: There's got to be another Martin.
0: Matt Barr.
1: There's another Martine in there, right?
0: No, there's two Grammaticas.
1: Yeah.
0: There's only one Al. So, I mean, I think it's probably Chris or Matt with kicker.
1: We'll go Matt.
0: So far, I think that's probably our winner. Yeah.
1: We're going punters next?
0: We are.
1: Oh, gosh.
0: Shane, Ray, Sean, Don, Andy, Darren, Reggie, Paul, Chris, Dave, Craig, Bobby, Brian, Ron, Rich, Dustin, Jeff, Mike, Mitch, Donnie, Tommy, Lee, Brett, David, Rick, Matt. This is hilarious.
1: Pick one.
0: I'm just looking for, give me one of the same names and that'll be our winner. If I can just find the second of one name, it's over. We'll give it to you.
1: There's got to be another Matt somewhere.
0: Matt Turk.
1: Yeah. MT.

0: I don't have that. I don't have the ability to pull that up. What about sinners, though?
1: Jason? It's got to be some more.
0: Dwight?
1: Jeff?
0: Dwight? Mike? There's only one Dermani. There's only one Olin. Only one Bart. One Kent. I'm just looking for a second one here. Marquise? No.
1: Nah.
0: There might be a Jeff or a Jason.
1: It's got to be. There's got to be.
0: Jeff Bostic, Jeff Hardings, and Jeff Saturday.
1: Let's go.
0: Jeff is our best center name of all time.
1: Simple. It's one of the easiest ones.
0: Sometimes when your position's that good and that important, it just figures it out for you. That's what centers do. They figure everything out for you.
1: They do.
0: Yeah.
1: They do.
0: Frank Winters was a good one. Damian Woody. I don't think we're going to get many more Damians.
1: Nah.
0: No. Doug, Max, John, Ryan Khalil,
1: it was a dog.
0: Matt Burke, Alex Mack. Yeah, I think it's Jeff. Easy. Guard.
1: Quentin.
0: You know these.
1: Quentin.
0: Well, John Hanna's up there. Alan Faneca's up there. Larry Allen's up there. You got Larry Little and Larry Allen. Those are both Hall of Famers, by the way.
1: Boom.
0: But you got, I bet Steve is going to be in here. Steve Hutchinson, Steve Wisniewski. Those are two that are right there. Now, there's only one Quentin.
1: There's only one.
0: There's only one guy. Max Montoya. I don't think we're going to get another Max in here. Do we have one more Larry to throw in there? Just to make Larry, only one Nate. Only got one Nate. I can't find another Nate.
1: God.
0: I figured we'd have another Larry in there at least. We could go. But there you go. Richie.
1: Well.
0: Fuzzy Thurston.
1: That's a heck of a name.
0: Mark, I thought, might be in there. Schlereth. But I don't see any others. Only one Randy.
1: Schlereth was a guard?
0: Yeah.
1: I thought he was a defensive guy for some reason.
0: But they also have, Bruce Matthews listed in here. He was mostly a tackle.
1: This gives you versatility.
0: Obviously.
1: That's what you do.
0: All right, so there you go. Those are your best names all time. The quarterback's still up in the air. Running back,
1: it's Ricky.
0: Is it Ricky or is it Jim? Jim Taylor or Jim Brown? I'm going Jim.
1: Yeah, well, yeah.
0: Tight end, unsolved. It's a question mark. Quarterback is Jim, Stan, or Joe?
1: Probably Jim.
0: Or Steve, I'm sorry. Jim, Steve, or Joe? Steve's tough.
1: Steve's tough.
0: Steve's really tough.
1: But Joe, like they got some heavy hitters. Steve has a lot more depth.
0: Steve DeBerg, Steve Young, Steve Bartkowski, Steve Bono, Steve Spurrier, Steve Berline.
1: But then you get to Joe, it's, you know, Joe Montana, Joe Burrow, Joe Namath. And really and truly, Joe Burrow is kind of the odd man out compared
0: to Joe Flacco.
1: Yeah.
0: All right.
1: It's got to be Joe.
0: All right, let's go back to our college football discussion earlier in the show of where do we kind of want this to go? Some interesting comments from Greg Sankey coming out earlier in the show that we read from SEC spring meetings of how not to get caught up in what things were. And it's hard not to do that with maybe where things are going. It makes sense, but what should we hold on to? What should we keep? That and more next right here on Jocks.
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5: 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We talked earlier about eras of college football, whether it was the poll era, AP coaches poll, the BCS, the 14 playoff, the 12 team playoff. What do we want to keep? What do we want to hold on to in those eras? The AP coaches poll era, maybe we hold on to the scheduling there. Maybe the importance of bowl games. You think about the Rose Bowl, the tradition. What was that? Orange, sugar, Fiesta. Do we want to keep that? Four-team playoff. You had those bowl games, but they're, I don't know if the meaning goes along with them anymore of what that is. And we may be getting away from that completely as far as holding on to the bowl games. I don't know if anybody cares what a playoff game's bowl name is. It's a playoff game.
6: Correct.
5: It's what it is. What else do we need to hold on to from the 14 playoff era? Because we debated BCS era, playoff era, when were conference championship games more important? Because it sounds easy to say, well, the BCS, of course. If you lost, you were out. Well, some of the SEC championship games, if you lost, you were in because you were the favorite and it was a competitive game, and then they both got in. Hamilton tweets in, why did we ever go to computers in the first place? I mean, couldn't have been out of thin air for no reason. Once we went back away from them, were the issues resolved or made worse once we put it back in humans' hands? I don't think they'll ever be resolved. I don't think this will ever be resolved.
6: Correct.
5: It's all, and that's part of what has made this great is the debate of, hey, our East Coast team can beat your West Coast team. Y'all ain't coming down south and beating our team. Look, against who?
6: That's where it comes
5: in. Ain't play nobody, Paul. I mean, the debate is what has always made it great. What's the greatest rivalry? What's the greatest conference? What's the greatest team? What's the greatest era? Greatest coach? All of these debates are what makes it fascinating. And you think about how much more it feels like, maybe because there's so many more teams, more conferences, like how much more often we have these debates with college football than we do the NFL. Like the NFL feels like a lot of the all times, other than names, we just learned that.
6: Yeah.
5: Are pretty much solidified.
6: Correct.
5: Teams, positions, whatever. Like that's, it's like that guy or that guy or that guy. Or it's one of these three. So the debate in college football has always made it intriguing. I think made it more fun. Not more fun than the NFL, I'm saying, but like the debates are more interesting. Stephen Isbell tweets in, the idea that the regular season was a playoff was always a lie. Ask 94 Penn State, 04 Auburn, 23 FSU, etc. Is it a lie, though, if you can only give us three outliers over almost 200 years?
6: Right.
5: Just asking the question.
6: So more times than not, it kind of leaned in the right direction.
5: He also tweets in, you had two conference championship game losers, Nebraska 01, Oklahoma 03 to get in. Also had 2011 Bama that didn't even make the conference championship game to get into the BCS championship game. So you're saying conference championship game was more important in the BCS era, which I'm not really saying it wasn't. I'm saying it's a fun debate. Jolly tweets in, handing over decisions to media. The College Football Playoff Committee doesn't watch games. The 60s, 70s, it's 2026. College football has evolved. Notre Dame needs to join a conference. It's just facts. The Notre Dame argument is old. The future is now.
6: There we go.
5: Actually, the future is tomorrow.
6: That is correct. That is 100% fact.
5: Tomorrow on the show, can the future be now? We answer that question.
6: No.
5: The future is about to happen. Can never be now.
6: Correct. Now is the
5: past because it just went by.
6: Right. And, the present is a gift.
5: Zach tweets in, use the BCS computers to set the top eight and only have an 18 playoff. There's only three, four teams a year that can win a natty. This 2014 crap is ridiculous. I bet you didn't think Ohio State could win it 2 years ago after what Michigan did to them.
6: Correct.
5: Just saying.
6: Correct.
5: 100%. Did you think going in? Honest question. Did you think going in last year that Ole Miss or Miami could win a national championship? I bet not.
6: No.
5: I bet you thought late in the fourth quarter against Indiana, Miami could, though.
6: Mm-hmm.
5: I bet you thought late in the fourth quarter against Miami, you thought Ole Miss could.
6: Yeah.
5: Just saying. That right there, I think, is exactly what Greg Sankey's talking about. It has looked that way and been that way for so long. And it's been really good for a long time, but we have to start to try and get out of that thought process a little bit. And that doesn't mean you forget it. That doesn't mean you ignore it. That doesn't mean you say it never happened. But that was the mindset forever. There's only three teams that can win it. Okay? In August of 2010, how many people stood on the table and said Auburn can win a national title?
6: Nobody knew who Cam Newton was. Nobody.
5: No.
6: We saw a spring game. It was like, oh, yeah.
5: Some people had a ticket with 150 to 1 in Vegas. So.
6: There we go.
5: There have been years. And there have been years that it appeared as only two teams could win a national title. But I'll say this. It feels like that door has been more open the last 3 or 4 years than ever.
6: 100%.
5: I mean, go back 4 years ago, and what would it take for me to make you believe that Texas Tech would be in the playoff and then Texas Tech would be favored to be in the playoff the next year? 2 years in a row. Not the Mike Leach one-off Michael Crabtree teams. No.
6: No.
5: But would be in and then would be favored to be in the next year, expected to be in the next year.
6: I wouldn't have believed you.
5: No one would have.
6: Wouldn't have believed you.
5: No.
6: Who would have thought a couple years ago that we would have TCU in a national championship game?
5: Only if they had LaDainian Tomlinson would I believe that.
6: Yeah. Now we saw what that national championship game was, but no. They knocked off a Michigan team that
5: people thought could win it.
6: Yeah.
5: That was the only team out there that could physically compete with Georgia.
6: That's what we were told.
5: That year. Steven tweets in, to me, the best era was before recruiting went national. Used to, you'd have a relative balance in talent because it was regional. Pete Carroll was the first one to take recruiting national and stack positions with five stars. Started to feel inevitable when others copied that. No, Notre Dame was recruiting on a national level before that. Oh, yeah. Tennessee had to recruit nationally before that because they don't have it in their backyard. So they had to go to Atlanta. They had to go to Birmingham. They had to go more national and they started getting some guys from California and the Midwest. So, and I do think Nebraska did it to an extent. I mean, I understand the deck was stacked with the way they won in the 90s, but it's not like it was a bunch of Nebraska kids.
6: Correct.
5: I mean, there were some teams before USC that recruited at a national level.
6: Yeah, and also, I mean, when you look at the way technology is, like you can scroll on Twitter and find somebody's highlight tape. Like it's the pathways are easier. Like the avenues are definitely easier. But that's just the nature of just us as humans as evolving with all this technology. It's like, oh, I ain't even got to go. I don't have to leave Tuscaloosa, Alabama. I can just shoot you a DM. If you playing ball in North Dakota and you look like you can play down here, come on.
5: So then I'll ask you, we haven't really discussed the 12-team playoff. What needs to stay from it? Like, what's working now that we feel like we need to keep in college football wherever we go next, wherever that might be? Because remember, Twitter just told us the future is now. We'll discuss that next right here on Jocks.
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0: All right, welcome back in. McElroy and Kubik in the morning. A couple of other Ron Selesky tweeting, by the way, offensive linemen in general. Ron Mix, Ron Yeri, Ron Stone, Ron Heller, Ron Selesky. So if you were just going in general, yes, that may have been it. 800-239-9569. 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It's hard to stop a Trane. I don't know if you knew this or not, Damian. The Continental Football League started over the weekend.
1: Yeah, the CFL?
0: No.
1: What? The CONFL. Does not just, you know, go against the Canadian Football League.
0: Get me to my bad box score of the day, if you don't mind, please.
2: Personal foul, 69. Offense. He was giving them the business.
3: Intentional grounding. Offense number 7. It's a 10-yard penalty. I'm talking to America here. Excuse me.
4: That's the game.
0: It's the COFL.
1: COFL. Gotcha.
0: Continental Football League.
1: Let's go.
0: Started over the weekend. Now, here's a little confusion behind this. I'm not going to be able to give you stats because, as you can imagine, there's not a box score listed anywhere as far as statistics. But the San Antonio...
1: They are the... they're the Storm.
0: They're not. No, they're the Toros. You should have known that. They're in Texas.
1: Simple.
0: Now, this one you definitely should know. They took on the Tennessee...
1: All I know is Nashville, dog. All I know is Nashville Cats.
0: But, that's not a totally different league.
1: Oh, gotcha.
0: They play inside.
1: Okay. This is the Tennessee. They are the River Cats.
0: No, they're not. No. Come on. When you think Tennessee, you think what?
1: The Broadways?
0: Hornets. Come on.
1: The Hornets. Okay. That's no. Didn't think about that.
0: Now, here's what I don't understand. Here are your standings for the Continental Football League, okay?
1: Just started.
0: Well, all the standings are 0-0, so they haven't technically been updated. I'm just giving you the teams. The Northern Division, Cincinnati Dukes, Ohio Valley Iron Men. I should let you guess these. The right. Norfolk Neptunes.
1: Oh, that's nice.
0: So I think Virginia. I think outer space. The Vegas Gamblers.
1: Of course.
0: Makes perfect sense. The Fort Worth Braves. Yeah. San Antonio Toros. The Tall City Black Gold. And the Texas Syndicate.
1: Okay.
0: It's unique. They got the whole thing.
1: That's a unique name.
0: Now, what did I not mention in the standings there?
1: Wins?
0: Tennessee Hornets. So I don't know I don't know where the Tennessee Hornets are from. But the San Antonio Toros beat them 71-0.
1: Well,
0: I don't know if this is like a pickup team that just said, you know what? We'll give y'all a preseason game.
1: Well, I mean,
0: I have searched online for this. I have no explanation for where they came from, what they really are, where they.
1: It's the case of
0: are from.
1: It's the case of Bishop Sycamore again.
0: And that could be it. That could absolutely be it.
1: Huh.
0: I don't even know if we call them 1-0.
1: I don't think
0: because there are no updated standings on the website for the league.
1: So it was week zero. It was week zero.
0: Well,
1: Jamboree. Spring game.
0: No.
1: Yeah. Huh.
0: I mean, the game is listed on their website. Monday, May 25th, 3 p.m., San Antonio Toros versus Tennessee Hornets at Harlandale Stadium. So they played. They won 71-0. I can't give you a stat. I don't know if they were actually kept or not. But.
1: I got to get to the bottom of this. The Tennessee Hornets.
0: Now, Stan Bedwell is your head coach and GM for the San Antonio Toros.
1: We'll see how that usually goes.
0: He's a European Hall of Fame quarterback. Wait a second. He amassed nearly 37,000 yards and 438 touchdowns during his career.
1: Oh, so he was, okay.
0: Good Lord.
1: Yeah, he was the TB12 of European football.
0: 37,000 yards?
1: That's a lot for EFL consideration, I guess. But how many touchdowns? You said 400 and something?
0: 438.
1: Whew.
0: That would be six all-time in NFL history. Only Brett Favre, Aaron Rodgers, Peyton Manning, Drew Brees, and Tom Brady have more passing touchdowns than Stan Bedwell.
1: You tell me he never got a shot in the league.
0: So, yeah, he apparently runs air raid.
1: Has to. That's all he knows.
0: It's the Toros.
1: Yeah.
0: So, I got
1: to get to the bottom of this.
0: I got nothing for you on where the Tennessee Hornets are from. But they lost 71-0 over the weekend.
1: That's unfortunate.
0: It is.
1: It's unfortunate. Hopefully, they can get their season turned around, if they even have a season, because I did a quick Google search, and I can't find them either. So, are they even real?
0: I do know this. They lost bad.
1: Yeah.
0: Yeah, I know that.
1: I saw Dotner would have put up a better shot. They would at least score.
0: We know the defense would have been better.
1: Of course.
0: Like, no doubt. All right. That's all I got for your bad box scores there. We named a champion over the weekend also.
1: In what? Well, SEC Georgia.
0: No, in football.
1: Who?
0: The Indoor Football League had their championship game over the weekend.
1: Okay.
0: Vegas taking home the cup.
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0: Welcome in. We start the week here on a Tuesday live from Social Taco in Homewood. We've already got friends here, and we invite you to join us. Doors open at 11 o'clock, 11 until 2. You can join us in the square in Homewood because it's going to be warm outside, and that means it is taco weather, but Mexican fare. You can find it there at socialtaco.bar. We'll tell you more about Social Taco as the program proceeds. Much anticipated, the gathering there. Miramar Beach, Sandestin, Destin, whatever you want to call it, but it's Florida. It's where coaches, administrators, decision makers, Pat, get together, and this year being no different, and already some headlines and some quotes coming out of Destin, Florida.
1: Yeah, there's no big surprise in regards to Greg Sankey yesterday as he met with the media. Basically, he was saying, he remains a firm firewall in regards to the 24-team playoff. The big one's 24. We all know that. It's not getting to 24 anytime soon. So, just listening to Sankey yesterday, I just get a strong indication that this is going to be one of those weeks that people are going to be trying to find something to write about and talk about, and it's going to be a difficult process if you're looking for a lot of drama. Now, you get behind closed doors, you never know when somebody might go off and go crazy, but all indications are, based on what you heard yesterday from Greg Sankey, I listened to all 41 minutes of his press conference yesterday, and there's been no indication whatsoever that you're going to have any movement on the 24 to 16 team playoff.
0: I think it'll be fascinating to see when the comments come out, and already when this week kind of concludes, what others are saying when Tony Petitti's asked about it. I know that he had a comment yesterday, but Brett, your mark, Jim Phillips, PhD, what are they going to say after everything's been digested? Because there will be more that comes out as the week progresses.
1: Well, the bottom line is your mark and Phillips, they can't really say anything. I mean, nobody can. I mean, they have ceded power to Tony Petitti and Greg Sankey. And based on what you heard yesterday, Greg Sankey is not going to back off of what he has said originally. Matter of fact, let's listen to Greg Sankey. This is the way he opened the press conference yesterday in regards to the anticipation of what's expected this week.
2: If you can overhype a spring meeting, I think that successfully happened based on some of the headlines. We have a lot of issues, plenty of work to do, plenty of opinions. I do not anticipate any decisions on the college football playoff, just so you're clear, so we can tamp that down. We have time. We'll have informed discussion. We're going to invite Rich Clark and his staff to visit with our ADs and our football coaches tomorrow. I know that they put in a great deal of work to help inform and educate our thinking about the current format selection process. And then we'll spend time looking at a range of possibilities around the playoff itself, both learning from the successes and then trying to look forward.
1: That was Greg Sankey yesterday meeting with the media for about 41 minutes in regards to what the expectation is this week. Sankey was also interested in talking about whether he was surprised about other conferences and how now the ACC and the Big 12 have joined the likes of the Big 10.
2: Nothing surprises me. I take that back. There are things that still surprise me, but not that stuff. So the fact that people are maneuvering back and forth is not surprising to me. And you'll hear here, people have opinions. What I've encouraged them to do is to fulfill our leadership responsibility to understand before we commit. Don't just pick a number. So remember last year when we were here, the focus was all on 16 with AQs. That was it. And we dug in and I shared some metrics that we used to inform our position. I think that's the kind of leadership behavior we want this week. That doesn't mean people here won't have opinions, but we don't just leap to a decision, which is why my opening remarks indicated we'll spend time hearing and learning without making a decision at this point, because part of what we have is time.
1: Interesting. Nothing surprises me. People moving back and forth is not surprising. We, talking about the SEC, we just don't jump into a decision. I think that was a shot across the bow, basically saying we've got all this data, we have research, we've paid a lot of people a lot of money to kind of look at these different scenarios. That's why the SEC is firm at 16.
0: Yeah, and that's why you trust the leadership of Greg Sankey. I would expect that your mark and also Jim Phillips, PhD, more teams would be beneficial, whatever the model is, to those guys, because 12 hasn't exactly worked out, right?
1: No, it hasn't. It's also interesting. Take a listen to this exchange. This was Greg Sankey and Kirk Bowles, longtime writer in the state of Texas. He worked a long time for the Austin American-Statesman. He now works for the Houston Chronicle. He was asked the question, hey, do you and Tony Petitti still talk? And why the Big Ten commissioner said that they have not discussed a 16-team playoff? Take a listen.
2: Yeah, we talk. Yeah. I was surprised by that since they brought 16 to the table. When we were meeting last year, all those 16 ideas, they weren't ours. I think probably some of the outcome. So I think there's probably clarity that they have looked at 16, just not much of late.
3: Does that kind of suggest there's no room, wiggle room, there's going to be 12 or 24?
2: He'd have to explain their positioning. And I think our responsibility here, I'll speak to the Southeastern Conference, the leadership responsibility is to look at a lot of alternatives. And Heather, you asked about when we did the work, nobody would have picked 12. In fact, there were probably in this people in this room who, when we said 12 in June of 21, were like, 12? And then as you process the why, it made a lot more sense. So I think our responsibility, and we'll spend some time with our membership on that, is just to kind of look at the spectrum of possibility and kind of the rationale behind certain alternatives.
3: You feel like the last holdout, and does that bother you?
2: It doesn't bother me. People tell me that, but, you know, I don't know if you pay attention in college sports. Positions seem to change a lot. So whether I am or not, I am what I am.
0: Okay.
1: Nice shot. It says, I was surprised by that, talking about the Big Ten saying that they have not even looked at the 16 since the Big Ten is the original creator of the 16-team playoff. They're the ones that came to the table and said, hey, look, we're going to do these automatic qualifiers. You know, we're going to get so many, the SEC is going to get so many, and then it's going to be tiered down after that. They're the ones that brought that to the table. Now they have thrown the baby out with the bathwater when it comes to the 16-team playoff. Now trying to leverage that and say the SEC is the one at 16, but everybody else in the world wants 24. It was also interesting how he pointed out, you know, 4-12 was monumental. Sankey says it was justifiable. And now you want to be careful as you go forward, because we've discussed this in the past. If you go to 24, you're never coming back.
0: No.
1: So, you know, it would be better for...
0: Well, you are under this system. You're not.
1: Yeah. I mean, once it gets going, it's just like the transfer portal and NIL. I mean, you're not going to all of a sudden start restricting how much money these kids are going to get paid.
0: No, but it goes back to if... And I understand the SEC's position, ESPN's position, but if you can find a way where you draw it up, you've got somebody else, another broadcasting entity that wants to come to the table, and you can figure out where it behooves everyone, moving it to 24 from 12, and I don't know contractually, Pat, what that would look like if you've got, all right, well, here's the original contract. You blow the original contract up, or are you just having an addendum where we're adding games and then we're bringing in another broadcast partner or two?
1: Well, on that thought, he actually brought up the idea of trying to protect the regular season. This is a very interesting analogy that you're about to hear, in which he uses the pro football analogy about regular season games just really not counting anymore if you go to 24.
2: There are games that mattered at a certain level that don't matter the same way. I'll give the example I've used before. Buffalo Bills fan Josh Allen has a winning or a starting streak. They're playing the Jets last week of the season. He takes a snap and leaves. Jets are done. Bills are locked into a wild card. We don't really experience that in college football. And that happens over and over and over in the playoff-based NFL model. And so when you start to quantify, you look at a certain number. What are games that may have mattered at a smaller number under the scarcity principles of 12? These games, all of those games are high-leverage games for Oklahoma. Where you go to 24 and maybe one or two of those games don't matter in the same way. Rivalry games will matter, I would argue, but hey, if you've got somebody that needs to rest because they're in at 24, those are the things that we want to try to understand. I think you can quantify that because we've done some of that work for our own purposes.
0: I agree with what he says, but I would also throw out that I think it just depends on the year. If we're a 12 team or a 24 team, you're going to have years where it doesn't work out, and we can point and we can go, see, this is why we shouldn't have done that, but other years it will work out. The question is it going to work out more than it does and if we move to a 24 in the eyes of the public? I would think that it does.
1: The main question is, what happens to the SEC championship game? Nicole Auerbach from NBC Sports covers the Big Ten. She's in Destin, Florida. She had this question to Greg Sankey about the SEC championship game.
4: What's the SEC's relationship with its championship game? How committed is or important is that piece to whatever the postseason changes may be?
5: We have contracts, so it's pretty committed.
4: Beyond that, or philosophically?
5: Yeah, pretty committed.
1: There you go.
0: Have we devalued the conference championship game now? Because Alabama and Georgia knew they were going last year.
1: Based on the people that were in attendance at the game, nobody could give two rips
0: right
1: about the game.
0: I'm not bashing Greg Sankey. I just think that there's counterpoints to all of these.
1: Well, his point is they have a contract.
0: Yes.
1: And since they have a contract, but we all know that plenty of people have contracts that are breaking every day. It's just, how much do you want to pay to get out of that contract?
0: Yeah.
1: I mean, that's what lawyers are for. That's how they figure it out. Final cut from Greg Sankey. Sankey reiterates that he is still against the idea of any type of automatic qualifiers like the Big Ten at one point was for.
5: Well, my view from the beginning is there shouldn't be any AQs, period. That hasn't changed. My view was, so somebody's going to ask me the question about my responsibility for national policy, not just the conference. We didn't need to go beyond four. And we still would be the only conference to have a team in the four ever since this thing was expanded. I think what we saw, the onset of 12 was actually incredibly well-timed because of the changes that happened around player movement, arguably around some name, image, and likeness activity. Probably some retirements, too, or movements to the NFL. And so that brought people in. Now, where are the limits? Where are the boundaries and why? What are the reasons? I don't know that my principles have changed. I think the environment has changed. So how do you use those principles in a changed environment to make an informed decision? I think it's much the same approach. And that doesn't predict the outcome, but it informs the decision.
1: Well, we just played you about six cuts of Greg Sankey, and if anybody listened to that intently and you got the impression that the SEC is going to acquiesce to the Big Ten, you are fooling yourselves, because it ain't happening.
0: No. I find it more interesting now listening to Petitti in the interview he did last week, where he said, if we have to stay at 12, we'll stay at 12. He's reading the room and looking across the poker table, and he's looking at Greg Sankey, and Greg Sankey is not. He's got the poker face.
1: There's a reason why everybody gave these two conferences the power to do so. So, I mean, you have a stalemate is no different than what you experience in Washington, D.C., when one side of the aisle does not want to get along with the other side of the aisle and nothing gets done. It will be a stalemate. I anticipate that there will be a lot of data that will be shared over the course of the next few months. And then we're going to get to November, and there will be no indication that you're going to move off the 12-team format. And at that point, they'll have to notify the broadcasters on December 1st that we will maintain a 12-team format. And that's what will be in 2027.
0: Pat, if we stayed at 12, that's fine. It's not going to hurt my feelings. I've said if we're going to move, I'd be in favor of 24 just because of more games. No other reasons. But if we stay at 12, can we please go through the selection process and put certain criteria, and I don't know what we can do with those folks in a room moving forward.
1: And you're going to hear a lot of coaches. I mean, I'm sitting here looking at the list of coaches that you're going to hear from today. Eli Drinkwitz at 10:30, Clark Lee at 10:45, Kalen DeBoer at 11, Mike Elko 11:15, Steve Sarkisian 11:30, Alex Gullish 11:45, John Summerall noon, Kirby Smart, that will be very interesting, at 12:15. Lane Kiffin will be at 5 o'clock this afternoon. You're going to hear all these coaches, and they're going to be asked the same question incessantly. What about it? 12, 24. Some coaches have already gone on record. Kirby Smart has said, hey, 24, cool. Josh Heupel, he's been all about 24, just like his athletic director has. So it'll be very interesting to see how they're going to frame all this after coming out of a meeting. They can do all the saber-rattling they want to. I've said this many times before, and I'll continue to say it. The presidents and chancellors, they're the ones that will make the decision towards the end of the week. If somebody can put down on a piece of paper, on a spreadsheet or a PowerPoint, that this conference can make up the $200 million that you're going to lose if you cancel an SEC championship game, then they would be all in favor of moving to 24. But that has not happened yet. And not sure where that money's going to come from. So the comptrollers, the presidents, and the chancellors, at the end of the day, they're going to say no thank you. And they're going to stay the way it is, because right now these cash-strapped programs around college sports, not just football but basketball and everything else, they need guaranteed money. And I don't see a lot of people lining up to guarantee them $200 million if you don't play an SEC championship game.
0: I love what Jerry Moorhead, the UGA president, said, and we talked about it on the show. But he said, we can't allow the Wild West to continue any longer. And then he went on to say, we're fully prepared to present a model that is self-sustaining, where basically the SEC breaks away from everybody and says, y'all have fun.
1: Yeah, Sankey addressed that yesterday. He said that he does expect that they'll have a conversation about that certain topic around self-governance. Direct quote, it's not new that we've had our own set of rules as a league, end of quote. He also brought up the fact that they're looking at some new bylaws that they will discuss this week in Destin. But one thing is for sure, you're going to have Craig Bowles, who is the president of the American Football Coaches Association. If you remember about a week or so ago, we played you audio of Greg Sankey not being a fan of the AFCA coming out and releasing their idea of a calendar. You remember that?
0: Yeah.
1: He said, I would have liked to have had a phone call. They have my number. Nobody called me. Well, it's interesting that Bowles is down in Destin, and he will be meeting with the coaches and with the commissioner. And Sankey said yesterday, I've not been a fan of that, talking about a week zero start for the college football calendar. Labor Day is a good start, end of quote. So, see, there was not much that Greg Sankey said yesterday that there was a lot of gray area.
0: No.
1: In regards to what he thinks and the way that he is going to present it to the presidents and chancellors. That's why you're going to hear a lot of coach speak over the next couple of days. And then at the end of the week, that's when the real business starts taking hold, when you have the chancellors and the presidents in a room with Greg Sankey, and they're talking about the hard, cold facts when it comes to money and what this conference needs to continue to move forward in whatever direction, whether it's 12 or 16 or 24.
0: But make no mistake about it, he has sounded some of this through his constituents prior to arriving. It's not like, hey, I think this is a good idea, and I think President Moorhead will agree with this. Let me float this out and see how it goes over.
1: Yeah, and don't forget, Dr. Keenum will be there from Mississippi State. He and Jerry Moorhead, those are the two most outspoken presidents, chancellors in the Southeastern Conference. They're very close to Greg Sankey. So when Jerry Moorhead is giving all those interviews late last week, he was not doing it without, I guarantee you, in accordance with the commissioner of the Southeastern Conference. You got to peel back the onions, folks. You got to look through the fine print. Been doing this a while. I've seen this story play out. The script is not too difficult to read. So,
0: and then at some point, late in the week, when all the important stuff has been done, go to the merchandise part, because you got your good-looking SEC shirt on. We saw a lot of good-looking merch last week in Hoover. Want an SEC starter jacket.
1: That'd
0: like,
1: be nice.
0: Like, bring back one, like, glossy, really shiny.
1: The satin.
0: Yes.
1: Yeah, satin jackets.
0: Don't you think?
1: That'd be fantastic. So,
0: free ideas all day, Greg.
1: You know, I'm not sure if they're going to be handing out any type of pamphlets or portfolios like they did last year. Remember that pissed everybody off around college sports when the SEC was crowing? I tweeted out one of the pictures. So as you're walking throughout the hotel, they've got huge, literally, digital advertising boards. And on every single advertising board, there is a different accolade about the Southeastern Conference. And the one that I tweeted out a moment ago, it's pretty awesome.
0: Lane Kiffin has been the head coach at three different SEC schools.
1: Now, one of the says, more viewers in football than any other conference. 39% of college football viewership comes from the SEC. That is a direct shot at the Big Ten. Because the Big Noon Kickoff has terrible ratings, not enough people watch Big Ten football, but they just wanted to point out.
0: And nobody watches the primetime game when it goes up against the SEC.
1: No, and that's why they have a big old scoreboard there in the hotel so that Nicole Auerbach and anybody else that's there from the Big Ten.
0: You think Wolkin's there?
1: Can go back and point out that 39% of college football viewership comes from the Southeastern Conference.
0: Question really quick. If you have had maybe a back and forth or a tiff with a commissioner in the past, is that just like that was a one-year deal?
1: Based on what I heard yesterday, it was.
0: Okay.
1: Yeah, everybody seemed like they were in a great mood. The other thing that I love about this is I tweeted this out, and the SEC office liked it.
0: See, you're off on a better start than you were in Atlanta last year when you hacked them off.
1: Yes. So see, I'm in a better position.
0: Threw all of us under the bus. Yeah. We were under the stink eye of the SEC all week long.
1: Yeah. My tweet was, "Take that, Big Ten." A general reminder in Destin in the sign.
0: Hey, Petiti, you like apples?
1: Yeah. How about those?
0: We'll continue. We're live from Social Taco here in Homewood. We'll continue to update you what's going on in Destin with the SEC meetings and much, much more. Three-man front. We are live on a Tuesday. So glad you're with us on Jocks.
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0: Griffith from the AJC, DogNation.com. He joins the program. He is in the catacombs of the Sandestin Hilton in downtown Sandestin, Florida. And he will not be on the show today. We have been in communication. We hope to catch up with him in the next day or so. That's the deal. I've talked to about three or four people that's in Destin, and I just read you out when all these coaches are going to be coming out for their impromptu little pressers.
1: Yeah.
0: So we will have people on from Destin. It will just be.
1: Is Mike going to be on with Paul on the set today? Is that going to be tomorrow? And what is Mike wearing?
0: I don't know, because Paul's set took an absolute beating yesterday. It was horrible weather there. Heavy winds, heavy rain. The set was almost completely destroyed. Yeah, it was a really, really rough day in Destin. It kind of continued from Birmingham. That whole SEC network crew went from Birmingham directly to Destin, and after taking the pounding in Birmingham late last week, and then seeing what happened in Destin last night.
1: So you're saying that Paul's set is symbolic of intercollegiate athletics right now.
0: Pretty much.
1: In the SEC.
0: It has been severely damaged. Not sure if he'll come back.
1: No, I was battle-tested.
0: No, I mean, may never come back again.
1: Okay.
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0: All right, so speaking of the SEC baseball tournament, it wrapped up, and man, what a tournament it was. It was the fourth most attended SEC baseball tournament in history. 162,016 went through the turnstiles there at the stadium. Georgia wins the SEC tournament over Arkansas. It's the first Georgia tournament title in school history. I know you and Dorothy went out there late the other night for the late night Auburn game.
1: That was a great crowd.
0: It was an incredible crowd.
1: I had a wonderful crowd, and the weather had kind of gotten out of there, and folks were really, really enjoying it. And I knew that there was really good attendance, but you had the weather delay. You had everything that had gone on, and to walk into that stadium, and it's not just Auburn fans. It was a lot of different just college baseball fans. Really cool. Hoover.

0: get past that, there's the potential of Molly's Nebraska Cornhuskers taking on Auburn, and they played earlier this season.
1: They did.
2: That'd be something.
0: Down at Plainsman Park.
2: Run it back.
0: Very interesting. Meanwhile, Alabama, the number 7 overall seed, they will host Friday through Monday. This marks the 29th all-time NCAA tournament appearance for the Tide, in addition to hosting the NCAA regional for the first time since 2023. The Tide qualified for its fourth consecutive NCAA tournament appearance. That matched its longest postseason streak since earning a regional berth four straight seasons from 2008 through 2011. Friday, 6 o'clock, first pitch, Alabama versus Alabama State. Pretty cool. I was watching some of the video of Alabama State clinching the SWAC championship at Rickwood Field over the weekend. That was really cool for the SWAC to be playing there. It is still weird to me, and it was weird when my son played there, and, you know, you're swinging an aluminum bat inside Rickwood Field.
1: I know.
0: It's just weird.
1: And I know. I get it.
0: It's just like, of all places, not to swing an aluminum bat.
1: Like a sacrilege?
0: Yeah.
1: Like you wouldn't bring one in there?
0: Yeah.
1: Regardless, everybody just agrees, signs the form, and says we're going to play with wooden bats.
0: You know, it's like the ghosts of Rickwood Field are out there like going, what are we watching here? Like, what is this? All right, so Alabama, they will take on Alabama State. The other part of their regional has Oklahoma State versus USC Upstate. I heard a D1 division baseball guest on with Cole Kublik earlier today. I think it was Kendall Rogers, and he pointed out that Oklahoma State scares him, so that Alabama better be ready. That's a tough matchup.
3: It's just great that they finally get to come to Tuscaloosa since that football series was taken away from them.
0: Yeah.
3: I'm glad that they still get that experience of coming to the South.
1: I'm just looking at some of these teams that I've kept up with somewhat through the year, but some are just because of the name. I look at that Gainesville regional. That doesn't look like an easy regional. You got Troy. You got Miami in the addition to Florida and Ryder. And the Hattiesburg regional.
0: Yeah.
1: To me seem like, woo, that's really tough. Who else is in there with Southern Miss? I'm trying to recall it. You got Southern Miss, you got Little Rock, you got Virginia, and you got Jacksonville State. A Jacksonville State team that could very well win that whole thing.
0: Mm-hmm. It's pretty interesting. 5 teams from the state of Alabama reached the NCAA tournament. Auburn, Alabama, Alabama State, Jacksonville State, and Troy. So how about that? We are a baseball state. Took us a while.
1: You did.
0: Get that point across. But, yeah, 5 teams from the state of Alabama made the tournament.
1: Let's get football back.
0: And we mentioned the fact that if Auburn wins and Nebraska wins, they could face each other. And then if Alabama wins its region and Florida State wins theirs, then FSU, Dave, and Conrad will be going head-to-head.
1: We need familiarity with these matchups.
2: Yeah. Just a reminder, I still have the glitter. Just saying.
3: See, there you go. She's already predicting an upset.
2: No, I'm just saying I have
0: FSU
2: it.
0: So FSU Dave gets to wear glitter?
2: Mm-hmm. It's still on the desk.
0: Is that the bet?
3: I would agree. I would agree to that. Well, I don't know.
1: Yeah, I would
3: what
1: agree.
3: I saw
2: of course
3: Alabama
2: you would.
1: We probably
2: week.
1: Need to check with FSU Dave.
0: Yeah.
1: He'll be here.
3: He would look fantastic. He's
1: like
3: sport,
1: Matt Olson,
3: right?
1: With his consecutive show streak.
0: Yes, he is. He has not missed one. Ever. Even when he's been under the weather, he has been here.
1: He's a gamer.
0: So
1: you can be here as well. We got happy hour. Have you heard about the happy hour apps that they got? They got half off Monday through Friday, 3 to 6. Got the half off select drinks and apps. Mexican pizzas, they got those half off. The chicken feathers that we love so much. Well, you want to go with a buffalo gringo taco, a dirty crunchy taco, the guac, the queso, the wings, the chili relleno, spring rolls. All of that and more is a part of their half-off happy hour. 3 to 6, we got nice weather. Hopefully, if we get like a spotty rain shower today, you can get out and just enjoy your Taco Tuesday. They've got the best margaritas in town. Check them out. It's Social Tacos, socialtaco.bar, and we'll tell you more about brunch on the weekends. This is always popular this time of year.
0: A nice crowd is gathering here on the Taco Terrace. You can join us.
1: Is he new? He's new. We're going to put him through orientation.
0: Yeah, it looks like Don Don's initiating him as we speak.
1: Molly, get him an apron.
2: I'll see if I can go find one.
1: All right.
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0: It is 10:37. It's got a nice round of applause here. I appreciate everyone giving me a nice round of applause. Yeah. Just got some good
1: Congratulations,
0: news.
1: Pat.
0: I just got some good news via an email, so pretty proud of that.
1: Did you get Sunday ticket free again?
0: No,
1: Is that the email?
0: No, I wish that was the case.
1: But that'll come later in the summer, right?
0: Probably not, because now my son's out of college, so I will not be getting that discount that I used to get.
1: Hey, we had plenty of rain over the weekend. Might get some more today. There's rain forecasted throughout the next few days, and it's because, it's natural. This time of year, we're going to get that here in the Deep South. It's storm season. 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When Sammy answers the phone, you tell him Landrum from Jock sent you.
0: So I told you a few minutes ago kind of the rundown of the coaches that we're going to hear from. What they will do is they will have some basically they'll have their meetings probably a little bit later on. But some of the coaches will make their way around, and they'll have these little short bursts, kind of a gaggle of folks. Eli Drinkwitz, he's the first football coach that has been made available, and he is already making headlines. He said the following: last year we were told if we went to 9 SEC games, the Big Ten was going to vote to go to a 16-team playoff in 2026. Holistically for college football, we've gone from determining who the undisputed national champion is to really becoming valuable entertainment on Saturdays. If you put 24 teams in a playoff or 12 teams in a playoff, I'm not sure the best team always wins. Matchups determine it. But the headline there is the coaches were told last year, if you vote for 9 SEC conference games, it's a done deal. The Big Ten is going to vote. They're going to approve a 16-team playoff, and look what happened. The Big Ten tucked tail and ran. They decided they wanted 24. So once again, proves that not only coaches lie, but commissioners lie.
1: Everybody's lying. I appreciate what Eli said. Mm-hmm. It's true, and a lot of times it is about matchups.
0: We were told if we went to 9 SEC games, the Big Ten was going to vote to go to a 16-team playoff.
1: So what happened?
0: So that was the carrot. They were sold a bill of goods. And so I think that's why you're getting coaches, and I'm reading between the lines, but I think that's where you're getting coaches like Kirby Smart and these other guys go, you know, dadgummit, we were told that if we did this, that this was going to happen.
1: I'm not
0: going
1: to toe the company line.
0: And now all of a sudden it's like, well, heck, I mean, you know, we're sitting out there. We just got screwed. So more the merrier. Let's go to 24. Why not?
1: That's what it feels like.
0: Yeah.
1: Yeah, we were going lockstep. We were being company boys. We were toting that company line, and now we're getting something totally different. So why don't we just give you our honest, true opinion now?
0: So On3 posted this morning, they did a poll of the athletics directors in the Southeastern Conference. Now, 14 of the 16, they participated in this poll. Not sure the two athletic directors that said, no, thank you, I'm not putting my name on anything. But On3 asked, what type of playoff do you want in college football? 8 of the SEC ADs said they want a 24-team playoff. 1 AD said they want a 20-team playoff. 4 ADs said, I'm okay with 16. And only 1 SEC AD says they want to stay at a 12-team format. So 9 of the 14 SEC ADs that were asked to participate, that did participate, they are not in favor of Greg Sankey's 16-team playoff.
1: Mm.
0: That's the athletic directors.
1: Wait, I thought that, okay, read the 9, what did they want?
0: 9 want, they want 20 to 24 teams.
1: Oh, 20 to 24, okay.
0: Yeah. So you've got 9 ADs that is not siding with what you heard. We played 6 cuts from the commissioner of the Southeastern Conference. 9 ADs according to this poll that was conducted by Brett McMurphy and On3 this morning. 14 of the 16 participated, and 9 of the 14, they won a 20-24 team playoff.
1: And realize we go through this every year, but just for our new listeners or people that forget, it is ultimately the chancellors. Now, they'll get advisement. They'll get input from their athletic directors, who will get input from some of their coaches. But ultimately, it's the chancellors make this decision. Just wondering, how does this week go now? Hey, not that that changes who's going to be making the decision, but to hear that you've got more than half of your conference that wants to expand it?
0: Yeah, it'll be interesting to see if Greg Sankey, if somebody asks Greg a question in regards to, you know, the nine ADs that apparently told On3 that they want a 20-24 team playoff. Hastings has texted into the show. He says the Big Ten is running circles around Sankey. Tony Petitti is putting on a master class of manipulation, and Greg Sankey looks lost. Embarrassing.
1: I don't know. I don't know if Greg Sankey looks lost to me. Just, it looks like, I just don't like everybody's simpatico. Now we're getting Greg Sankey saying this, and other people doing straw polls of athletic directors, and they got a differing opinion. Got other coaches that are saying this. Some coaches not offering anything. Doesn't seem very lockstep to me.
0: Clark Lee, who is the president of the American Football Coaches Association, he will be speaking in a few minutes. It'll be fascinating to hear what he has to say. See if he continues to carry the line of the American Football Coaches Association based on what they said. They want a 2014 playoff.
1: I want to know who's the AD that wants 20. It's like his favorite number.
0: I've never heard 20.
1: He's got a weird thing about 20.
0: Yeah. So we will continue to monitor these interesting quotes that are coming out of the SEC spring meetings as Eli Drinkwitz continues to hold court amongst the media members there in Destin.
1: Man, we've seen it. He can do it. We saw a 13-minute filibuster a couple of SEC media days ago. Wasn't that in Nashville when he stood up there and he never took a breath? That was the same week that we got Nick Saban and the cakes in the oven.
0: Yeah. Yeah, the quote that I just read you in regards to what they were told and what the Big Ten was supposed to do and Big Ten didn't do it, I'm sure Brett Bielema, if you pull him out of a Krispy Kreme donuts, I'm sure he will tell you that that is not what they agreed upon or wherever buffet he is at this morning. But we will continue to read quotes from Destin, Florida, as the fun continues there in the Florida Panhandle that used to be part of the state of Alabama, which should have been. Alabama Today.
1: And the fun continues. We're live here from Social Taco. The door's going to open 15 minutes from right now. All kinds of different specials they're running here on this Tuesday, and you can run in and enjoy the happy hour this afternoon, 3 to 6, out on the patio inside. You've got half-off drinks, select foods as well. SocialTaco.bar for more information. We'll continue to keep you updated what's going on in Destin with the SEC meetings of 2026 and your reactions on the text line, 205-834-9450. We roll on. Three-man front on Jocks.
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0: It is 10:50. We continue to monitor the fun and frivolity down in Destin, Florida. Eli Drinkwitz, he's already said that the Big Ten lied in regards to the deal that was supposed to be done, in which the SEC was going to agree to the 9-game conference schedule, and the Big Ten was supposed to vote and then go to 16 for the college football playoff. That did not happen. He also takes this major shot at the Big Ten. If you followed anything from last week, the Big Ten meetings at that $800 a night hotel there in Southern California.
1: And includes breakfast.
0: They were bitching and complaining the whole time about the new punt rule. No, I'm not joking. You know, the conference that is more worried about 2x2 punt formations, they bitched and complained about that all week long. So Drinkwitz just had another great line against the Big Ten. He says that Drinkwitz was fired up about the punt rule change. He says maybe they can find a local judge who gives them the right to use whatever punt formation they want to use.
1: That's so good. Eli for the win.
0: I'm sure that Brett Bielema and just all those folks in the Big Ten are just like, just ready to explode right now.
1: Maybe termites that are swarming, mosquitoes that are buzzing, and ants biting. 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
0: So Vanderbilt coach Clark Lee, he is the president of the American Football Coaches Association. He is speaking with the media now and was asked about his preference for a playoff size. Direct quote, as many as we can have, and it will make sense. He says expanding it would be great, but didn't have a strong preference on numbers. So he's playing more of a political game because the organization that he's the president of, they came out unanimous. Their board said they want a 24-team playoff.
1: Right.
0: But he has just said that he does not have a strong preference on a number, but he would like to have as many as possible in the playoff.
1: Meaning that 16, if we go to 16, then he's safe there and he doesn't get the stink eye from Greg Sankey at these meetings. You want to talk about the political stock of Clark Lee and how fast it has risen over the last 3 years.
0: Clark Lee also, moments ago, said that he is all about keeping January 1st sacred in the college football calendar, and he is a strong proponent of the SEC title game. So he does not want to see the SEC title game go away.
1: Okay. In rivalry games, I would consider those sacred. January 1, what is he referencing that's sacred?
0: I mean, I guess just the history of bowl games,
1: yeah.
0: I guess.
1: I don't know. That seems like that's kind of an afterthought at this point. I appreciate it in the spirit of where he's coming from, but I think we all have to make concessions. It's a new day, and nothing is going to be the same. Some things for the good. Maybe some things that you don't agree with.
0: Yeah.
1: 205-834-9450. The text line is open. Some folks chiming in on Big Noon Kickoff. This one said it has awful ratings because Joel Klatt is one of the hosts and Gus Johnson is usually calling the game. That's Zach in Huntsville. He had some other colorful things to describe those two individuals. Getting pictures in now. Congratulations to Hewitt Trussville, baseball and softball, state champions. Michael, who is our server, I know that she is very proud of her daughter.
0: Yeah, her daughter was on the it was really crazy. She was on the mound when they went into the crazy rain delay at 11:30 and then came back the very next morning, four pitches, and they took out Thompson to win the state championship in softball. A dynasty there in Trustville when it comes to state championships in softball.
1: Will you be pulling the floats behind your car for the parade?
0: They've already had the little parade. They did
1: they did?
0: Night.
1: Mm-hmm.
0: Sure did.
1: Good for them.
0: Did it both teams. Yep. Really nice.
1: Congratulations to all involved there. We'll continue. We'll get you updated. What continues to happen? Eli Drinkwitz, any more comments for the media? Already, it is an active morning in Destin, the site of the 2026 SEC media meetings. We're here for it. Get you up to date on all of that more as we continue from Social Taco.
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0: We begin hour number two. Welcome back in. Hope everyone had a nice long weekend as we get ready to be with you the rest of the week here at Three Man Front on Jocks. We're live at Social Taco. Come on by and see us. We'll be here until 2 o'clock. We have been monitoring some of the coaching quotes that is coming out of the Sandestin Hilton down at the SEC spring meetings. We were just telling you about Eli Drinkwitz talking about last year that they were told, the coaches, that if they voted on 9 conference games, the Big Ten was going to vote to go to a 16-team playoff in 2026. That obviously was a bill of goods, and the Big Ten did not do as they said, supposedly, they were going to do. He also took a shot at the Big Ten, talking about how fired up they were last week at their meetings about the brand-new 2x2 punt formation that had Kirk Ferentz and everybody else, and I think it was your boy out of Minnesota. He was
1: PJ.
0: Yeah, PJ Fleck was a little bit upset about it too. Drinkwitz had the line of the day saying maybe they can find a local judge who gives them the right to use whatever punt formation they want to use. He also mentioned this, and this is really good news. An update on Ahmad Hardy. He said he's been rehabbing in our facility every morning at 9 a.m. We're a long way away from knowing what the football side will be. The expectation is the timeline will be much clearer around SEC football media days. So that is good news as Ahmad Hardy continues to improve.
1: Maybe the Big Ten, they're focusing on things like the punt rule, actual changes on the field. They feel that good about maybe where it's headed. So we're gnashing our teeth about the future of the college football playoff, and I guess their leadership and Tony Petitti said, hey, no matter what, we're good. That's what it feels like with some of those comments.
0: Yeah, I mean, they're more concerned about the 2x2 punt formation than they are the future of college sports. What happened to all those people that was so concerned about doing what was right for college sports? Isn't that what we're doing for college football, the punt formation? That is a very important, make sure that the 2x2 formation is correct and the game's not manipulated.
1: Isn't
0: that what we're supposed to be doing?
1: I think what we're supposed to be doing is eliminating the punt, Pat. Think about how that flips games.
0: I think we just need to go to the Canadian rules and have three downs.
1: Three downs, running starts.
0: Yep, why not?
1: And goalposts at the beginning of the
0: like it used to be back in the old days in the NFL.
1: And you know what? That kills two birds, one stone. Makes it a further run for fans to try to take down the goalpost after a win. That is your stickler rule.
0: Yes. Greg Sankey, yesterday we played a plethora of audio for you in hour number one, in which Greg Sankey, basically, my opinion, he is remaining a firm firewall on the 24-team playoff. The Big wants 24. It's not getting 24 anytime soon based on what Greg Sankey is saying there.
1: So if we do end up going to 24, are people going to say that Greg Sankey caved?
0: No, because I don't think, once again, Greg Sankey works at the pleasure of the presidents and chancellors of the member institutions.
1: Oh, I realize that.
0: So, I mean, at the end of the day, I mean, yeah, I mean, he's the face of the conference. But, I mean, if the presidents walk in there and say, you know what, Greg, we like the 24, go for it. We advocate for you to do so. But based on what you heard yesterday, I just do not think that you're going to get a bunch of presidents that's going to walk in there and change their mind on a dime.
1: And again, December 1st is when they need to have this agreed upon.
0: Correct.
1: In writing for the 27th season.
0: Some bad news as we headed into the Labor Day, Memorial Day weekend. I wish it was Labor Day weekend. That means football.
1: I got a lot of stuff I need to do today.
0: Ole Miss got some bad news. As Coach Pete Golding and several other Ole Miss football staffers, they are now being investigated by the NCAA and the CSC amid tampering allegations and NIL deals, according to a report by ESPN on May the 22nd. The NCAA enforcement staff notified Ole Miss's Senior Associate Athletic Director for Compliance, Taylor Hall, on January the 23rd, a few hours before Clemson coach Dabo Swinney publicly accused Ole Miss of improperly communicating with linebacker Luke Farrelly. Farrelly, who had transferred to Clemson from Cal, ended up at Ole Miss. Tampering, however, does not fall under the jurisdiction of the CSC. You know, they're typically just an NIL
1: right
0: type clearinghouse. Now, player compensation does fall underneath their purview. 5 days after the NCAA notified Ole Miss of its inquiry, the CSC separately reached out to ask about a transfer's NIL and revenue sharing deals. So it's interesting that Ole Miss is now being investigated, according to ESPN, by both the NCAA and the CSC.
1: Mm. Okay. I'm trying to remember what the tampering proposal was for a coach. Well, I mean, this would affect Pete Golding first and foremost, right? As the head coach under that new rule and the penalty?
0: Yep.
1: Hmm.
0: There's also some scuttlebutt down in Destin that the SEC may reprimand, a public reprimand, and a fine towards the University of Texas head coach Steve Sarkisian and former Ole Miss and now LSU head coach Lane Kiffin. And what comes in question is the sportsmanship bylaw 10.5.2, which states coaches and administrators shall refrain from public criticism of other member institutions, their staffs, or players. Coaches and administrators shall refrain from making public statements and accusations with regard to infractions concerning member institutions and their personnel, which obviously both Texas and Lane Kiffin violated. So there is a strong possibility that before the meetings conclude, Texas, which I'm sure they'll just pay it out of loose change in their rental car, and LSU will be fined for comments. It was interesting how Lane Kiffin was trying to walk back those comments yesterday.
1: Sark was trying to do it last week.
0: Yeah. So, but if I'm Ole Miss and we're being investigated by the CSC and the NCAA.
1: Here's our whole case of things that we've compiled. Start going through these.
0: You know, I just don't know if Lane Kiffin wants videotapes and stuff to be out there. I really don't.
1: In a sick way, he probably does. But, yeah, you're right.
0: I mean, I would assume that there's plenty of closed-circuit cameras around the University of Mississippi campus, right?
1: Mm-hmm. Yeah. Yeah.
0: That perhaps he was going 1 mile over the speed limit around campus in his car?
1: Maybe. Mm-hmm. Yeah.
0: I'm just saying.
1: Sure.
0: You never know what video cameras.
1: No, you don't. That's why I think it's the way that he chose to leave and what he's done since then could be problematic as far as some of those things that they've got. And wherever they keep it. Or where they keep it. Mm. That high fence where they do all the weed research over there, that's where they're keeping all this
0: yeah.
1: stuff. You're not getting in there.
0: Yeah.
1: Arm guard, taking it out.
0: So we'll see if they actually get reprimanded. Steve Sarkisian will be talking to the media here in a little while. We'll see if Sark.
1: What did I do? What?
0: I'm telling you, I still
1: what
0: say
1: have I
0: that,
1: said?
0: That Pete Golden should walk up and give him a gift basket. The most elaborate basket he mm-hmm. can find.
1: Well, you can find one there in the gift shop.
0: Mm-hmm. They have a beautiful gift shop.
1: Yeah.
0: They have a really nice gift shop there.
1: Buy his wife some earrings. Throw it in there, too.
0: Yeah.
1: Get some nice ones there.
0: SEC baseball wrapped up over the weekend in Hoover. Fourth largest crowd ever to see SEC baseball in Hoover. It was a great crowd. It was just a phenomenal event. Hats off to the field crew. My goodness gracious. The things that they had to do to get that field ready for baseball.
1: I love the social media post that we were getting from the one guy in particular.
0: Oh, it was unbelievable.
1: The Strait of Hormuz has been opened.
0: Yes. Yes, that was a great line. How about Tide softball over the weekend? They swept LSU. They're off to the Women's College World Series. In total, the SEC sent 5 teams to Oklahoma City. The big shock is Oklahoma upset at home by Mississippi State. So Mississippi State heading to Oklahoma City.
1: Patty Gasso in trouble.
0: Think so?
1: No, I don't.
0: She was so classy after the game.
1: Yeah.
0: You know, just straight up. Unlike what happened between Florida and Texas Tech and Jason Williams' daughter. Yes. Oh, my goodness gracious. That was that was something else, man. That was watching him on social media. It's funny because he's kind of walked back those comments because he's like, you know, I mean, he's a Florida Gator, you know?
1: Yeah.
0: I mean, his daughter was a Florida Gator for 2 years until Texas Tech and Cody Campbell said, hey, we're going to pay you a lot of money to come to Lubbock. And for the second year in a row, that money has paid off as Texas Tech is going to the Women's College World
1: Series.
0: I am
1: going to change your portfolio right now.
0: No problem.
1: Guns up.
0: Alabama, 16th time going to the World Series. That's the most by any program in the Southeastern Conference. That is pretty amazing.
1: Now, Patrick Murphy Invitational?
0: They are taking on a very tough UCLA team. That will be at 6 p.m. on Thursday. UCLA softball finished tied for second in the Big Ten with a 20-4 record, but the Bruins finished with a conference-high 51 wins. UCLA is one of two teams in the Big Ten with at least 50 wins, joining Nebraska. The Bruins hit the long ball really well. One player has 40 home runs. Another has 34, and there are eight players on the UCLA roster with at least 13 home runs. That's pretty incredible.
2: Mm-hmm.
0: Alabama is 1-6 all time against UCLA in softball.
1: Might need to go get the judge, bring back Fouts. Somebody.
0: So if Alabama beats UCLA, they will play the winner of Arkansas and Nebraska.
1: UCLA, Big Ten. You don't think about it being Big Ten, but it's Big Ten.
2: They claim
1: Big Ten. Mm-hmm. Yeah, they did for beach volleyball, too. Now softball. Come on, Alabama. Get it done.
0: Well, the SEC's got five teams in Oklahoma City, so.
1: UCLA in their pastel colors and their little white shoes.
0: Between Mississippi State, Tennessee, Texas, Arkansas, and Bama. You got well representation.
3: Hey, Alabama's only given up one run so far in the postseason.
0: Yep.
3: So they need to keep that up.
0: Good news, Mary has broken the curse, Conrad.
3: Oh, did she go to one of the LSU-Alabama games?
0: She sure did.
3: Okay, good.
0: Yep. Matter of fact, she said she's looking at...
1: So you guys are good in women's sports?
0: Yes.
1: Oh, I didn't think about football and all the other ones
3: you
1: care about.
3: Yeah, I didn't think about that.
1: Yeah.
0: Yeah, but she said that she's looking at some potential reservations for Oklahoma City.
3: Okay.
0: Are you going?
3: I think I should stay back still.
0: Conrad says he's going to stay back, Mary. She said good.
3: Yeah.
0: By the way, she said good.
3: We're playing with fire still. Yeah, we'll let Mary go.
1: Do they do the shots thing in Oklahoma City for the fan bases like they do in Omaha?
0: That's a good question.
1: I'm just saying.
3: That is a
1: Title
3: good
1: IX, can we have it for the girls too?
0: Yeah. We are live at Social Taco. We will get to your text messages, 205-834-9450. John Cook, the general manager of the Birmingham Barons, he's going to join the show at 11:45. It's a big week of promotions there in downtown Birmingham with the Barons. We will hear from him. Also later on, Dimitri Ravenos. We will continue to monitor what the coaches are saying, any type of rules and bylaw changes down at the SEC spring meetings in Destin. We'll get to all that next on Three Man Front.
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0: It is 11:17. Welcome back. We are live at Social Taco. Nice crowd. Appreciate everybody joining us each and every Tuesday here at Social Taco. You can come up and see us. We're located here on the Taco Terrace. Good to see Jody, the painter to the stars. He is here today. Hadn't seen him in a couple weeks.
1: Nope.
0: Been busy painting with stars.
1: Yeah, he stays pretty busy. All those murals he does.
0: Yeah.
1: What if we get Jody to paint a mural of Greg Sankey addressing the room in Destin? Like sleeves rolled up, tie undone a little bit.
0: So kind of looking like James Spann when there's severe weather?
1: Yep.
0: Kind of rolling the sleeves up?
1: Yep, but then you see all the coaches paying attention, and there's Lane Kiffin. He's looking at his phone. They have to leave their phones out, right? Outside of the room? Can head coaches take their phones inside of the room?
0: So Mike Elko is meeting with the media, and he was asked what he thinks about the college football playoff expansion. Direct quote from Elko: I don't know why you guys ask us. It doesn't matter what we think. I don't know why we're trying to become a trophy sport. I mean, the first part, I mean, I've been saying it. I mean, you're going to hear coaches say all this stuff, but I mean, it doesn't matter. It will be taken upon advice.
1: We're interested to hear your opinion because you're an active head coach, and interesting to see how you think it should be done versus the decision that's actually made, where we can contrast and highlight, I would think. I want to know what these coaches think.
0: I mean, for us, entertainment purposes, I mean, that's fantastic, but
1: we know what drives it at the end of the day.
0: Yeah.
1: So until we figure out how the SEC would get screwed in a 24 team, or how it would behoove, you just pick, okay, well, knowing what everything we don't know, which is most of it, would you rather have a 16, stay the same at 12? Some people have said go back to 4. Or do you want to go and jump up to 24?
0: Well, Mike Elko wants 40.
1: Well.
2: Wow.
0: That's what he just said.
1: Hey.
0: And he says, the reason why he wants 40, then I won't get fired. It's okay to make it hard to get to the playoff.
1: Okay.
0: So he's being a smart ass.
1: Appreciate that.
0: I don't know. Big Ten might want 40 before you know it.
1: Well, if we get...
0: They want 24.
1: If we get the SEC and the Big Ten one day, I don't know what that playoff looks like. If you just start with 64 or 65 or 68, but maybe you do get a 40-team playoff.
0: Now I just wish that all 10 teams in the UFL would make the playoffs, because it appears the Birmingham Stallions coughed up an easy win the other day over the weekend. So
1: yep.
0: It is not looking good. What is the scenario, Conrad? I mean, there's like three things that have to happen, right? For the Stallions to get into the playoffs now?
3: So, it's convoluted because you have Orlando, St. Louis, and D.C. have already clinched their spots. So, it's pretty much between Louisville and the Stallions. My understanding was that because of the strength of victory factor for the Stallions, if they win and Louisville loses this weekend, that the Stallions would get in based on – I mean, it would come down to percentage points in terms of strength of victory. So, I could be – I think everyone was trying to figure it out this weekend. That was the best explanation that I got of it. But from what I understood, basically the fact that the Stallions were able to beat Orlando in that revenge game after they traded for DTR, that could ultimately be the thing that gets them in the playoffs, because Orlando has been very, very good this year.
0: Yes. Birmingham had that game won. Over the last 1 minute and 37 seconds of that game was just a nightmare. A 91-yard drive by Columbus. It was interesting because the week before in Birmingham, both teams struggled to even find any offense whatsoever.
1: Well, it was Birmingham that was able to get a fourth down and two stop.
0: Yeah.
1: That preserved the game.
0: Yeah, but it was a crazy beginning. I mean, at one point, it was 13-1. It was 13-1 in that football game, and the Stallions lose 36-29. So that leaves now Birmingham with a 4-5 record, and as Conrad just laid out, potential of a lot of different things need to happen. It will be also interesting to see how many people show up at 2 o'clock on Saturday. The last two home crowds have been less than 5,000. Seen a lot of people on social media around the UFL take shots at Birmingham. And, of course, you know, it's tough to defend Birmingham when the last two games, not even 10,000 people have shown up. So,
1: I guess it would be the same or less what you've gotten the last couple of times.
3: Do you think there's any sort of a boost that you get attendance-wise from people that...
1: No.
3: I'm not saying that this is going to happen, but a little bit of a, well, you don't know if you're going to get a chance to go to another one.
1: Nope.
3: You don't think so?
1: Nope. And I also think it's going to be hurt. Most schools are out, graduations are over, and folks that... I'm not saying everyone has gone already, like everybody summers for 3 months. I realize that, but I think there's a lot of people probably got other things to do that maybe that first week of not having the school and the regular
0: The one
1: school
0: thing they do
1: schedule.
0: Have going for them is the A.J. McCarron bobblehead.
1: Yeah.
0: That's always a big deal.
1: It is. 800-239-WJOX. Our friend Dr. Mel has patiently been waiting, wants to chime in on the college football playoff. Dr. Mel?
2: Hey, guys, how are you all today?
1: We're well. How are you?
2: We're still recovering from the surgery, but all is well. I just have a quick comment, and I've mentioned this, you know, a few months back. As you guys know, this year is the 30th year of the Southeastern Conference championship game, first game played in Birmingham at Legion Field, and Emmitt Smith just ran wild. And matter of fact, you know, as Commissioner Sankey stated, they have a contract. And I know just from some sources that's pretty correct that Alabama, the championship game probably provides them somewhere in the neighborhood of $90 million to $100 million a year. Well, if you count that up over 30 years, that's close to $3 billion. I don't think Commissioner Sankey will budge beyond 16. He may do the 16, but nothing else. And the reason being, little Tony Petit has in mind that, look, play all of these games. And so eventually, if we do away with the conference championship games, then we all get more money from the network. And I think that's the ulterior motive, is that add all of these games on, we're going to be paid like, you know, the Southeastern Conference. But what they're forgetting is that Alabama holds the trump card, the contract with ESPN. But in terms of the Southeastern Conference championship game going away, I highly doubt it. And so I'd like to hang up and have you all expound. You all do a great job. One of the best sports radio in the history of sports radio. You, Pat, Molly, and Conrad, y'all do a super job. And, of course, Greg and Cole and the rest of the gang on the day shift. Keep up the good work. And so I'll hang up and
0: thank you, Dr. Mel. I hope you get to feeling better.
1: Thanks, Dr. Mel.
0: Thank you. Get well soon. Yeah, he's been walking around that boot, and he said he had postponed some surgery, and so now surgery sounds like it was successful, so best of your health there. Also want to shout out to BB, who's been under the weather, so
1: yep.
0: She will not be here today. So BB, shout out. Everybody's thinking about you, praying for your recovery, along with Dr. Mel.
1: I think he's thinking about Eric Rett in that SEC championship game for Florida.
0: Yep.
1: But Emmett played here in Birmingham before that because –
0: Well, 1990
1: bowl game.
0: In 1990, Florida beat Alabama in Tuscaloosa. Ran all over Alabama.
1: Eric Rett was good.
0: Eric Rett was good too.
1: Emmitt Smith was good.
0: Emmitt Smith ran over Alabama in 1990. That was really the turning point of the Florida football program because 1990 was the first year that Steve Spurrier had taken over.
1: And Dr. Mel asked us the questions, and I said 24 without knowing anything else. Of course, if the SEC is not going to agree to it, if it's not going to benefit ultimately the SEC, I just go more games, more inventory with just the surface-level knowledge that we have and without the intimacy of knowing what What a new contract or an add-on contract in addition to the one that ESPN has for the college football playoff, how it affects the SEC and the other conferences. We don't know that. This is all speculating. And I know that Greg Sankey, they've done the studies and they had the research and how all of that correlates. I'd be interested to see if we do get that, how it does. And I have no doubt that he has his reasons for doing it, but you see the SEC football coaches chiming in and wanting more games, and we all selfishly have our reasons. I want more football games. Mike Elko doesn't want to get fired if we're giving out 40 bids. You know, is 16 that sweet number? I don't know.
0: Kalen DeBoer has spoken down in Destin. He was asked about his preferred size for the college football playoff. I know it's going to shock our listeners, but he's going to give you a very vanilla milk toast answer. This was his quote. For me, it's not really about a number. It's about just trying to win every football game so we don't have to put it in a committee's

0: 4.
1: Mm-hmm.
0: Like, he doesn't want 12. He doesn't want 16 or 24. He wants 4.
1: Well, that's not going to happen.
0: No, it's not. No. Just like if you go to 24, it's never going to go back to 12.
1: I'm sure there's business owners that want the minimum wage to go back to $4.25, like when I started working.
0: Yeah.
1: Not going to happen.
0: No.
1: You got your reasons. Get it? 800-239-WJOX, 205-834-9450. A lot of your texts coming in on the text line. We'll get to those. And if you want to chime in, you can do that as well. We'll keep you updated. What's going on at SEC meetings in Destin, Florida? Three-man front continues on Jobs.
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7: Another rainy day, another wild storm rolling through Trustful. 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

0: 11:34, we continue. It's a Tuesday live show here from Social Taco in Homewood. 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Got Monday through Friday. More about that, socialtaco.bar for more information.
1: 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So go see them in their newest location off Highway 119 at 280 near Publix or in the Stadium Trace Village.
2: All right, so we've been giving you a sample of all the coaches around the Southeastern Conference football coaches. That is, they're having their time at the podium before they go in and out of meetings there at the spring meetings in Destin, Florida. We just told you about Kalen DeBoer talking about it really doesn't matter to him what the size of the playoffs, whether it's 12, 16, or 24, so he's kind of lukewarm to any proposal. Meanwhile, Mike Elko, he was making a joke where he thinks it ought to be up to 40. That way he won't get fired. But he did go on a serious rant, and this is scary if you listen to what he actually had to say. He was talking about there's just no governance in college football. And he says if we don't find a way to create some level of regulation in the market, a lot of people are going to go bankrupt pretty quick. We're 2.5 years away from having an NIL budget that's greater than the TV revenue for our entire university, end of quote.
3: Yeah.
2: And that is scary because that is coming from someone that is at a place where there's a lot of oil wells. There's a lot of oil money around that campus. And when you talk about two campuses in Austin and College Station that can afford a whole heck of a lot more than what Alabama and Auburn can afford when it comes to NIL and facilities and everything else, when he makes a comment that we're 2.5 years away from an NIL budget bankrupting or going above your TV revenue for your entire university, that's something that a lot of people probably won't pay attention to, but they need to.
0: No, you're not going to pay attention until, wait a minute, what happened? Why is this happening? Oh, yeah, that was what they were actually voting on, or that's what they didn't vote on. This is real, and this is people that we talk to, and they've been saying this for 2 years. It's just looking at the inflation, where those numbers are going and what the market's dictating, and whether it's college football, whether it's college basketball, it's not a great thing. It is unsustainable, and if it continues down this road, then it will be sooner rather than later, as he just stated, that we wake up one day and everything looks different.
2: Steve Sarkisian is meeting with the media. Some of the things I will not regurgitate because we told you about them last week when he was speaking to the Houston Touchdown Club. But he went on and on talking about how impressive the SEC championship game is. He says, I love the SEC championship game. I'm hopeful that we can maintain that game, though I don't know if that's a reality with potential changes.
0: Again, just show me where it fits and how it continues to benefit the SEC, and I'm all for it. I wasn't politicking for change. Pat, were you politicking for change?
2: No.
0: I'd just gotten used to the 12 team. My biggest thing was, can we put more scrutiny on the selection process and how these committee members, can we get more of a standardized way of how we're pulling analytics, what we're doing with the head-to-head, so maybe we actually do get the 12 best teams each and every year. But now we're going to move to 16 or 20 or 24. And then does the criteria change there? What does the TV look like? The easier solution, if you're not going from an SEC-centric view, would be to keep college football harmonious. I'm not saying it should be. I'm saying to keep it harmonious for the Mountain West, for the non-Power Fours, even the ACC and the Big 12. They want their seat at the table, whatever capacity that is, that you go to 24, that it's more games. It cuts off the pass a lot of these other issues that could be derived from just leaving it where it is right now, or maybe even going to a 16 team. Everybody's got to come together and figure things out. I would think that regulation and guidelines of the NIL, I know we can't do it all at once, and that's kind of its own separate entity and doing it at the legislative level, but that thing needs to get expedited quick.
2: Yeah, don't you remember back when the NIL, the transfer portal, first came into existence? You know, there was this number where you were like, hey, you know, $20.5 million, that's going to be like the cap in regards to your entire athletic department. Remember that?
0: Yeah.
2: That was supposed to be everything. Softball.
0: Yeah.
2: Golf. Volleyball. Football. Basketball. And how you would break that up was going to be up to you. And then how quickly did we zoom past that where, yeah, there's the $20.5 million, that's kind of the requirement. But, hey, if Ryan Day wants to spend $30 to $35 million on his roster, which he said 2 years ago, that's how much it was costing Ohio State, that was going to be okay. Like, nobody said a word about it. And so now we're literally going to have football programs in this year's rosters be close to $50 million payroll. $50 million for a college football player. I'm talking collectively, not one player,
0: right,
2: but the whole roster. $50 million. How quickly we have zoomed past that. And that's why when you have people like Mike Elko saying what he's saying, that if we do not get a hold of this within 2.5 years, you're going to be looking at some folks that are going to be in serious financial trouble. Big time.
0: In college basketball, I think that's the one that's probably going to set it off, because what we have seen in just 3 years, exponentially, of what a premier center is going for, a premier guard is going for, versus what they were 18 months ago, it's more than tripled.
2: I am monitoring something, but I have just been told from someone in Destin, Florida. Okay, he was not sanctioned. Steve Sarkisian was asked if he has been sanctioned by the Southeastern Conference for his comments about the University of Mississippi, and he was just asked, and he says he was not sanctioned.
0: Sankeyed.
2: That was one of the feelings yesterday, that perhaps Lane Kiffin and Steve Sarkisian, they were going to be publicly reprimanded. And according to one of my sources in Destin, they just texted me and said that Sarkisian, who is speaking with the media, who apparently was asked, he was not sanctioned, according to this source.
0: All right, Lane, would you like to get up in front of the room and read your read your statement? And apologize to your former employer. All right, Steve, Sark, it's your turn now. Come up and read your statement. Golly. That'd be great if they were, though, when we got that news. Don't you save that for the news dump when everybody's leaving and checking out? Those coaches have gone back home. 800-239-WJOX, 205-834-9450. We'll keep you updated. Anything that's coming out of Destin, Florida, we'll do that. We've got Dimitri Ravenos coming up in the 1 o'clock hour as well. Three-man front. We continue live from Social Taco here on a Tuesday on Jax.
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0: It is 11:36. Welcome back into Three Man Front. We are live at Social Taco. A big week coming up at Regents Field, downtown Birmingham. A lot of great promotions. Big game at Rickwood. All that we're going to talk to you about with our next guest, the general manager of the Birmingham Barons, John Cook, joins us now on the Higginbotham Hotline. John, I hope you're doing well, and it's nice to see the sun out, right? It's going to be a nice sunny week all week at the ballpark.
1: Doing great. Thanks for having me. It's great to see the sunshine.
0: It's something we were all kind of wondering over the weekend if we would ever see again. But, yes, it's a welcome sight.
1: Yeah, I know we've gone a while without it, and it's just one of those things. It's just been a pattern that's been around us for, a week.
2: John, it's got to make you smile knowing that with the activities, the school year winding down, you got a lot of opportunities for families to come and enjoy Birmingham Barons baseball in the great environment that you guys have created night in, night out.
1: Yeah, it's just, when we get through that milestone of school ending and, summer, we try to own summer. We try to be, the front porch for Birmingham and a place where you can come that's consistent, fun, relaxed. We take care of everything, and you just enjoy your visit to Regents Field night after night through the summer.
0: All right, so let's talk about it. A very special event that takes place, and it's the Rickwood game. And for those that might be new to Birmingham or those that have not been able to get out to a Barons game or be able to go out to historic Rickwood Field, is a very important game in the history of this city and with the Barons.
1: Yeah, anytime we can play a game at Rickwood, anytime you can visit Rickwood is special. There's so much history there. The Barons have been privileged to play there for 25 plus years annually for most years. There's been some setbacks from COVID and whatnot when we didn't play there. But anytime we get a chance to go, and just see the history, see the pageantry, the Barons wearing the black Barons uniforms and the Pensacola team wearing their Seagulls uniforms from their Negro League team way back. It's really special. If you haven't experienced, it's just one of those bucket list things. You gotta go. I talk about, the Grand Canyon's impressive when you see pictures, but when you go, it's just something totally different. And I say the same thing about Rickwood.
2: Will you be dressing up in a three-piece suit to try to fit in with the whole theme there that day, that Rickwood game?
1: Mentally, I may be, but no, I'm not gonna. I'm not gonna put on any kind of tie or suit or anything like that.
0: It's a little warm for that
1: place. It can get a little warm. It holds the heat well, and I don't think I would do it justice by putting on that.
0: Is just one important. Just incredible promotion this week, the Rickwood game. But let's talk about a very familiar name to a lot of people in our audience, and that's Joey Chestnut, an opportunity for fans to be able to mingle and meet him coming up at Regents Field.
1: Yeah, you see America's oldest ballpark on Wednesday, and you see America's or the world's greatest eater on Thursday night.
2: The GOAT.
1: Chestnut's rolling through town, and, he's gonna take on a concoction we came up with. It's about 8 pounds of meat. Called the Birminghammer, and personality Cole Kublik's going to try to take him down. Good luck, Cole. But that's going to be a lot of fun. We've got a meet and greet for the VIPs pregame. We've got an open meet and greet during the game, or opportunity to take a picture and meet Joey. And then after the game ends Thursday night, he's going to come out the home plate and take down the Birminghammer, or try to. I feel like he probably will.
2: Golly, I can't.
0: You say 8 pounds?
2: He said 8 pounds. What all's on? Yeah, just your best of your memory. What's on that thing?
1: It's got a hamburger. It's got barbecue. It's got French fries, mac and cheese, all kind of sauce. Stacked high. It's like Vulcan, stacked high to Vulcan with meat and a little bit of bun. So it's the biggest burger I've ever seen, for sure.
0: Man, that is
2: We need to get an office pool going for that thing.
0: You like Joey?
1: Now, if fans want to try a little taste of it, there's the mini hammer we're doing too, which is a small version of it. But
0: okay,
1: it's ridiculous. You got to see it.
0: Well, and what's cool there? It's Thirsty Thursday, along with Joey
1: Absolutely.
0: Chestnut. So that will be a big night. And as always, Friday night you got fireworks and Tell us about the weekend as the Blue Wahoos continue to be in town on Saturday and Sunday.
1: So it's one of many weekends where we're doing a back-to-back fireworks in honor of the back-to-back champions. So Friday, it's our Sandlot, You're Killing Me Smalls night. So we'll be doing the fireworks.
0: Nice.
1: Having a lot of fun with Sandlot going on. And then Saturday's just packed. We've got a youth jersey giveaway. It's really cool. It's an ice cream cone jersey, Barron's jersey that all the kids 12 and under will get. And then we're doing – it's Cars Night, sponsored by our friends at Sarah Toyota and Hyundai. So we're the Disney movie Cars. We'll be doing a lot of stuff there. And another fireworks show. So just a lot going on Friday and Saturday. And to wrap it up Sunday, Teacher Appreciation Night, as well as 205 Sunday with the 205 hot dogs, $2.05 hot dogs. That's been a big hit in the early season, and we think that'll continue through the summer.
2: Wet Nose Wednesdays, those are continuing. So we have not.
1: They're coming back, yeah.
2: Okay.
1: They're coming back in the next homestand because of Rickwood, and we had a couple of school days. We had a couple of early starts. So we did it April 8th, and we're coming back June 10th with the next Bark in the Park Wet Nose Wednesday so the pups can get back out here and have some small dog races, have a lot of fun.
0: All right, John, for those that may not be familiar, the best way for folks to get tickets, because it's an impressive promotional schedule this week down at Regions Field, and of course they're at Rickwood for the Rickwood game.
1: Yeah, all you got to do is go to barons.com. Everything, it's a digital world. You go in there, get your tickets, bring your smartphone, show the code there at the gate, and you're in.
0: That is amazing. John, always a pleasure, man. Hopefully, cross our fingers, only maybe some light showers here and there throughout the week, and just some great baseball there at Regions Field and Rickwood.
1: Sounds great. Thanks for having me. Look forward to seeing everyone out here at Regions Field this week and at Rickwood.
0: Thank you so much. That is John Cook, the general manager of the Birmingham Barons, joining us here on Three Man Front. So incredible with Rickwood game coming up. Then you've got Joey Chestnut in town, all the great promotions over the weekend. So barons.com to get your tickets.
2: 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If you talk to Becky, you talk to her son, you talk to her owner, Brian, always tell them Landrum from Jock sent you.
0: All right, so Auburn coach Alex Golish, he is meeting with the media. He was just asked about the college football playoff. He says, nobody in that room cares about what I think about the college football playoff. The CFP is literally the last thing I've thought about since I took the job at Auburn. But whoever's figuring this thing out, God bless them.
2: A great answer. Yeah. You don't want to come in and be the new guy and have the flamethrower. Maybe John Summerall will give a really good quote.
0: I think that's a pretty honest assessment. Nobody in that room cares about what Alex Golish or Kalen DeBoer or anybody else thinks. It's what those presidents and chancellors believe come Thursday.
2: Really good answer. We continue live from Social Talk.
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0: It is 12 noon. Welcome back in. This is Three Man Front on Jocks. As we begin hour number three, we're live at Social Taco. Nice crowd after the Memorial Day holiday weekend. We'll be here until 2 o'clock. Come on by and see us. Been giving you updates when they have become available with Destin, Florida, with the SEC spring meetings. Many of the coaches have kind of chimed in regards to the potential college football playoff expansion. Kalen DeBoer says he's kind of indifferent about the number. Meanwhile, Alex Golish is probably the most honest that any of the coaches said. Basically, nobody in that room cares about what I think about the college football playoff. The CFP is literally the last thing I have thought about since I took the job at Auburn. But whoever's figuring this thing out, God bless them, according to Alex Golish.
1: And amen.
0: That's kind of the general feeling amongst everybody. The coaches can give their opinions on the topic, but at the end of the day, it will not be them that will make that decision.
1: We got a commissioner in the SEC that's just south of $5 million annually being compensated. Big Ten, Tony Petitti, he's not starving.
0: No, he's not.
1: Let's get it figured out, guys.
0: Nope. So we will continue to share what the coaches say. John Sumrall is meeting with the media now. Kirby Smart in about 15 minutes. Kirby has been very outspoken about a 24-team playoff, so we'll wait to see what these guys had to say. Over the weekend, we got these heavy rains, and I had to actually clean out a gutter yesterday morning, and I was looking at my roof on my back deck, and I am so happy that Abide Roofing took care of me a couple years ago, because I had loose shingles, I had leaking in my attic, I had leaking inside my sheetrock. And I called Abide Roofing at 205-577-7338. And as I was sitting there cleaning the gutter and taking a look at their craftsmanship, I mean, I will be the last person in the world to tell you what they did wrong if they didn't do something right. But I can tell you that I have been so pleased because I've had no issues and I have been able to have people come to the house and they've been impressed by just the aesthetics. But more importantly, not just the aesthetics, but the fact that I got my problem solved, and they dealt with my insurance company because they are the insurance claim masters. So Travis Lloyd, matter of fact, a couple weeks ago, he got back on my roof because I had a micro tornado come through Trustful, and it damaged a lot of homes around my house that Abide is taking care of. But he got back on my roof to make sure I was good to go, and I was. And he can do the same for you, that free no-obligation roof inspection for homeowners and businesses across Central Alabama. So call Travis Lloyd, 205-577-7338. That's abideroof.com.
1: You're talking about a mini tornado. Would Eli Drinkwitz kind of be like our version of a mini tornado?
0: Tasmanian devil?
1: Well, it just seems like I love his sound bites. They're great. He might have the best job in the SEC.
0: Oh, yeah, based on his...
1: Now the Stoops is gone.
0: Based on his compensation. I mean, he's getting paid like better than Kirk Ferentz's money to not win anything.
1: Yeah.
0: That's Eli Drinkwitz. He had the quote of the morning. He said, last year we were told that if we went to 9 SEC games, the Big Ten was going to vote to go to a 16-team playoff in 2026. Then he took a shot at the Big Ten saying the Big Ten was so fired up about the punt rule change, the 2x2 formations, and some of the backlash against this. He quoted as saying, maybe they need to find a local judge and just give them the right to use whatever punt formation they want to use.
1: Hey, you could have been a part of those meetings, Eli, had Penn State actually extended you the offer.
0: Yeah. He could have been a part of that.
1: You were involved in that, weren't you?
0: Yeah. 1-800-239-WJOX. We also will take your text messages at 205-834-9450.
1: Yeah, we got a really good one that came in from one of our great listeners, Tom. He sent us a picture. He said, missed you at Micro Wrestling Landrum. Show it to Larry. Yep. Golly, can't believe I missed Micro Wrestling. Tom, you got to give me a heads up before Micro Wrestling. Maybe I could have made it happen. Jimmy is asking, how is Conrad not going up against one Joey Chestnut? I think John looked. And
2: I just want Joey to have a opportunity to win.
1: I think John looked and he was like, "Look, we got to have this thing somewhat competitive."
0: I was unaware that Cole was taking on Joey Chestnut.
1: Is Cole aware? Because if he is not, start making room. 8 pounds. 8 pounds. Now, Cole can get it down, though. We saw him do the double stuffed Oreos. Cole's probably training.
0: Was it? What was the other thing? That it was something about the bag of Oreos. Didn't he do like a whole thing of Oreos?
1: It was the double stuffed Oreos. Yeah, inhaled them.
0: Was it like under 2 minutes or something?
1: It was a lot.
0: It was timed, right? Oh, yeah.
2: That's a ton.
0: Yeah. They did a whole thing of them.
1: He stood up. That was the key. He stood up when he did it. I'm just kidding. That's what you see Joey Chestnut doing. And then the up and down jumping to try to move that last bit of soggy bread to its next stage. All right, so that's how Conrad is not going up against Joey Chestnut. This one weighing in on the lack of leadership. The void of coherent leadership has made collegiate sports an incoherent mess. College sports must have an authority structure that balances the needs of players and schools in such a way that the external forces like Congress, courts, etc. will want to stay out of college sports because colleges are doing things right. Yeah, and I agree with all of that. All it takes, though, is one senator, one congressperson that gets the president, the AD, the coach from their school in their state, where they garner a lot of votes, that says, hey, this is important to us. And then that's when that changes. But agree on the leadership. This one, starting tackle in the SEC goes for an $800,000 minimum. Can confirm that via own players. Mm-hmm. This is actually coming from a coach, an active coach, who I know, and I will tell you who it is. But again, this coming from an active coach in college football that listens to our show. Starting tackle in the SEC goes for $800,000 minimum. Backup defensive tackle, $500,000. Cigar Cowboy says the SEC title game is too big of a cash cow to retire it. That's the way Greg Sankey sees it. That's the way that I think some of the presidents see it. This one reads, I've been saying it from the get-go of NIL. It's unsustainable. The money eventually runs out, obviously quicker for some teams than others. ChatGPT has gotten involved per the request of one of our listeners. It estimates a 24-team playoff would have networks payout of $4 to $5 billion, and if we went to an open market and a bidding war, could make it $6 billion. Currently, ESPN owns the 12-team playoff with a payout of 1.3. So we're taking 4 to 5 times the increase if you run it through the ChatGPT 24-team model. Pat, ChatGPT has already given us a sneak peek.
0: Well, what's interesting about that is that when it came up to bid before, the Fox television network didn't even bid. It was ESPN bidding against themselves. And they bid $1.3 billion. I mean, I don't know anybody in the right mind that would want to see a group of six team play in the first round. I mean, go look at the television ratings. I mean, it's interesting. I'm sitting here looking at John Sumrall. John Sumrall was asked about the college football expansion for like schools like the James Madisons and the Tulanes. You know, the importance of having them, the CFP. He says, access is nice to have when you're at that level. I do think I've been on both sides of this now. Are there two deserving G5, G6 teams in a 12-team playoff? I would question that. So you have a guy that made the college football playoff, and he is now basically saying that there's really no reason for those teams to be involved.
1: He felt that way last year, too. He just couldn't say it. And none of them can. And I'm not going to speak for anybody, just like you're not, that coaches at maybe one of those schools that is not a Power Four conference. It's nice to have the access. But is it the end-all, be-all when they're getting a kid on campus? Absolutely not. It never comes up.
0: So he also backs up what Eli Drinkwitz said. Now, keep in mind, John Sumrall was not in the room last year in Destin, Florida. But based on the conversations that he's had with his cohorts there and in the SEC, he was asked about the SEC and the support of the college football playoff expansion. He says they felt like going to 9 games was more than likely going to shift the playoff number. When we went to 9 and that didn't happen, I think some of those guys felt alienated. End of quote. So he kind of backs up to what Eli Drinkwitz said. Said that they were told, as coaches, that if they voted on the 9 SEC games, the Big Ten was going to vote to move to a 16-team playoff, and that did not happen. Now the Big Ten supposedly is not even talking about a 16-team format.
1: Try to continue to sort it out. 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What do you want to see? 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You want to revert back to 4 or that magical unicorn number of 16 that Commissioner Sankey keeps throwing out there? 800-239-WJOX. We continue live from Social Taco on this Tuesday on Jocks.
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0: Channel 15, 3-Man Front. We continue. SEC meetings continuing in Destin already. Quotes coming out from various SEC head football coaches, including Alabama's Kalen DeBoer, Auburn's Alex Golish, and others. We will keep you updated as topics of contention. How many teams for the future of the college football playoff and other things, like how to get along and not say disparaging things about your colleagues, Pat, across the way, and basket weaving and things that people have been doing for centuries that have made society go. When's the last time you bought a basket?
1: I believe it or not, I bought one a couple months ago.
0: Did you?
1: Yeah. And the reason why is because my son and his wife had moved into a new house. And so my wife had been collecting a lot of, you know, gifts, home, you know, housewares and things of that nature to give them when we went to see the house. And so she needed an elaborate basket to put all the gifts in. So that's when I bought a basket.
0: That makes sense. What also makes sense is taking care of your health and feeling better. Mandu, it's actually right down the street from where we are right now in the square in Homewood. But Mandu in downtown Homewood, it's electrical muscle stimulation fitness. It's FDA approved. It doesn't hurt. It's a 15-minute workout. The 15 minutes, you say, well, 15 minutes, that doesn't work. Yeah, because of the technology, it actually does work. I've been through it. Damian Mitchell's been through it. We got results. You can get results as well. 15 minutes at Mandu is the equivalent to 6 hours in a gym. You can spot train. You can go arms, chest. You want to go legs. You want to go glutes. You can do that. Total body, do that as well. First visit's free. They'll put you through the workout. That's right. They will put you through the workout. Doesn't cost you a dime. You just decide if you want to sign up for Mandu. MANDUU.com. 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When you check it out and you find out more about Mandu and eventually talk to Paul and his crew, tell them Landrum from Jock sent you.
1: John Summerall. He's going to be another fun character in this conference to watch and listen his quotes. Maybe not as fiery as Eli Drinkwitz, but he just had a really good line. He was talking about the NFL. He says the NFL has a really cool model where they play a season, the season ends, coaches take jobs, then they do roster turnover, then they have some practices, then they play the season again. He says the way the CFP does it all at the same time is like mixing tequila, bourbon, and beer.
0: Oh.
1: And it will make you sick.
0: Yeah. Yep.
1: What a great line.
0: That is a good line.
1: Yeah.
0: I know we get some good ones from him.
1: Oh, yeah. That is a good line.
0: And why did it all make sense when he laid it out just like that?
1: Yeah.
0: That's a good coach.
1: I mean, the way the NFL lines it up.
0: Put it in terms SEC fans can understand.
1: You play the season ends. Coaches take jobs during that window. Then you do roster turnover during another window. And then you come back and you have practices. And then guess what? You play a season again. Meanwhile, the college football playoff, you're asking everyone to do all that within a very short amount of time. And he says it's like mixing tequila, bourbon, and beer. It's going to make you sick. And, you know, based on our interview that we had with him about him basically being passed out there
0: on the beach
1: in Destin when he got the phone call from Rich Brooks to come be a GA.
0: Yeah.
1: At the University of Kentucky.
0: You wake up. Your skin feels like there's bacon sizzling on it. Oh, y'all been there, right? Text line is open. This one reads, the 24-team playoff means more fan bases are interested. It means greater excitement and ratings, with NIL spreading the talent more evenly among the lower four. Way more teams are capable of making a move. Playoff can be seen by the 12th team in Miami making the championship game. Let's just start, because I think that some of your text did not come through the way that you intended, but a 24 team does mean more fan bases are interested, I think, because you have more games, you have more people there in it towards the end. I think you can work it both ways as far as decentivizing or incentivizing the season. Right? Just depends on the season we're talking about. I mean, are we ready to say if we go to 24 teams and this is absolutely from here on out, takes away some of the luster.
1: Well, I mean, there's going to be a time where if you do expand it even more, whether it's 16 or 24, that you're going to get into a situation, and I'm going to use the Iron Bowl as an example. And I know how important it is to the people that listen to this radio show. But let's just say both of these teams have already punched their ticket to the CFP. And outside of bragging rights, and both teams are beat up, and then all of a sudden you start resting a lot of your top players. That's going to piss off the fan bases because they're going to be like, you know, this is about the Iron Bowl. This is about bragging rights. Well, I mean, is it about bragging rights or is it about the bigger picture where it's trying to win an SEC championship and then going to the college football playoff and winning a national championship? And you might run into a situation where both teams may need to rest their top players and thinking about the greater good, not that one specific Saturday, and that is going to upset a lot of people. That's why it's an interesting balance trying to figure out how you can maintain having an expanded college football playoff where those games will not face the fear of having a kind of an end-of-the-year NFL mentality of having to rest people.
0: So you play that game in October, I guess. And then fans don't like that because it's not in its customary spot.
1: Right.
0: On Pat's birthday.
1: Correct.
0: That changes everything.
1: Yes.
0: Oh, I get it. More folks weighing in, folks trying to call in, you can do that as well. 800-239-WJOX. Tripp says, I would like a 12-team forever. It's the best one, and they got this one right.
1: See, I'm like Landrum. I have no problem if you were to tell me, hey, it's going to be 12 for the rest of time. I just want more transparency in regards to the way they come to the conclusion of the numbers and the rankings that we get every Tuesday night.
0: For sure.
1: If you just do that, I'm good with 12.
0: Because right now I don't feel like we're not getting 12 teams. I'm sorry, Tulane. I'm sorry, James Madison. It does go back to it. I'm sorry, SMU from a couple of years ago. We're not. And if we're going to keep doing that and have the, three, and we can't really justify it, but we kind of talk around it on a Tuesday night, and that's why they're here, I don't want to do that anymore. I'd rather just get 24 and just feel like, all right, the majority of these teams I feel like we got right. There's less room for error by some whoever in that committee room, whoever it is. Keep the text rolling in. 205-834-9450.
1: So Kirby Smart is speaking with the media. Keep in mind, before he came to Destin, he has been quoted numerous times about saying that he was in full support of a 2014 playoff, correct?
0: Yeah.
1: He just said the following. He doesn't have a conviction on a CFP format. He says, what's your main purpose? I do agree with Commissioner Sankey. We're not a tournament sport. Sankey said that yesterday. He likes the season ending when it's ending, and he's feeling that this is obviously not a tournament sport because it's not basketball. He went on to say the most important issues to address at this year's SEC spring meetings, he says, it can't always be what's best for self-preservation. It has to be what's best for the game, end of quote.
0: Now I'm all confused.
1: I am too.
0: What? Can we just park it right there? I'd like to come back to that. It's almost like Kirby knew what he was going to say. He got down to Destin, and all of a sudden somebody pulled on his shirt and said, hey, Coach, can I have a minute with you?
1: It can't always be about what's best for self-preservation. It has to be what's best for the game. So that type of comment would lead you to believe that he is in favor of a 2014 playoff. But then he comes back and he says he doesn't have conviction on a CFP format, saying, what's your main purpose? I do agree with Commissioner Sankey. We're not a tournament sport.
0: Furthermore, I agree with Alex Golish and what he said.
1: Yeah.
0: Huh? 800-239-WJOX. Try to break down in your comments as well. Kirby Smart is trying to clarify in Destin as we continue.
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8: Your career too.

Welcome back in. It's Three Man Front. We are live here at Social Taco. Reading some more quotes from Kirby Smart down at SEC Spring Meetings and Destin.

0: We're going to lose all of that if we keep spending. But he spent $40 million on football last year. Then spend 20 on football and spend another 20 on girls softball. I mean, what does he want? You can't have it. I mean.
1: No, you can't. Do you want to be competitive in football, then this sport's going to suffer.
0: I mean, football pays the bills.
1: It does.
0: If you have a good men's basketball program, that's going to help with the bills, but it's not going to pay all the bills.
1: Your best case scenario for the others is they're really good at it and you break even.
0: So he's sitting here talking about his $40 million roster last year, but then he's also talking out of the other side of his mouth about how much he wants to protect Olympic sports.
1: Can't.
0: I mean, I'm sorry. You can't. You can't at Georgia. You can't at Alabama. You can't at Auburn.
1: By the way, you couldn't before the House had their settlement either. I mean, this was all thrown out about who was going to suffer and who was going to be getting the last heat, so to speak. And it was the Olympic sports.
0: Yeah, Georgia's Kirby Smart asked about having a $40 million roster this year. He says, we had a $40 million roster last year, end of quote. Then he was asked about rev share cap. He laughs and says that there is. Smart has said multiple times during the presser about him being concerned that the runaway spending will be detrimental to Olympic sports, which he wants to protect.
1: I thought you were, when you read the quote at first, I thought you were going back to Mike Elko of Texas A&M. Because I would ask a guy like Mike Elko, $40 million, or Aggie fans, $40 million, worth it last year to get to a college football playoff? Yes, even though we lost in the first round of Miami.
0: Well,
1: yes,
0: Texas
1: absolutely.
0: A&M's not Georgia.
1: No, they're not. And that's why I was going to bring up is probably looks different to a Kirby Smart or maybe, you know, Brooks there at the AD at Georgia. Because they've enjoyed so much recent success in championships. But I'm sure Indiana has absolutely no problem playing $50 million again for a roster this year to try to see if they can run it back.
0: Yeah.
1: Depends on where you are. So we will not get uniformity across the board. That's not going to happen.
0: No, and I didn't think that anyone believed that was going to happen. But I don't know. He says one question that he doesn't know what CFP format he wants. Then he comes back and he says, you know, it's not a tournament sport, but it can't always be about self-preservation. It has to be what's best for the game. Well, what's best for the game? Every other conference in America will tell you it needs to go to 24 because that's the best for the game. But you just said that he does not have a conviction on a CFP format. So how does that work?
1: Well, here's a listener who listens to our show who I know who is a Olympic sport coach, head coach, 20-plus years at the college level. Listening right now, he texts in. Landrum, you guys know as well as I do, the 12, 14, 16, 24 combo is all temporary.
0: You just said that he does not have a conviction on a CFP format. So how does that work?
1: Well, here's a listener who listens to our show who I know who is a Olympic sport coach, head coach, 20-plus years at the college level. Listening right now, he texts in. Landrum, you guys know as well as I do, the 12, 14, 16, 24 combo is all temporary. Landrum, you guys know as well as I do, the 12, 14, 16, 24 combo is all temporary.

0: is playing the, let's see here, they're playing the night game on Friday as opposed to Auburn playing at noon on Friday. So I don't know if Auburn wanted to do that at noon.
1: Get some more rest?
2: They wanted the night game, from what I saw from some Auburn people, but they were overruled.
0: By whom?
2: ESPN.
0: Huh. Well. Interesting.
1: Hmm. So it's not just in football.
2: It's interesting, though. You would think you would want the higher-seeded team in prime time, but...
1: Maybe we start checking with ESPN on all the stuff.
2: Maybe so.
0: Also need to be checking about the weather situation, because I would definitely want to be playing earlier in the day and not be playing baseball at 2 o'clock in the morning, because the weather forecast looks awful for the rest of the week.
1: Nice. Move it to the outdoor arena where they have the rodeo. It's fine.
2: Yes. That's what it's for, right? Water baseball?
1: Yeah.
2: Hey, I used to love that as a kid. When you get to play in the rain, get a little muddy out there. I didn't mind that. Just no lightning.
0: Speaking of baseball, is your Braves going to overcome a two-game losing streak?
1: Nah, I don't think so.
2: Season's done.
1: Yep.
2: Yeah. Pack it up.
1: You can't hit that awful Nationals staff, then you don't deserve to play baseball anymore.
0: Nationals had the fourth worst ERA in baseball before the Braves series. Braves hit 113 of the last two games and scored one run.
1: Ugh. Now we'll go to Boston. Try to get things figured out, I guess.
2: Yeah, I don't know.
1: This is just the start of the slide.
2: Maybe it's just a humbling weekend. You need that even when you're on the top of the mountain, right, every now and then. Remember that you're
1: I think last year was enough humbling, enough humility to carry me through this year, but thank you.
2: Yeah, well, I'm trying to help.
0: It's a good one tonight, Strider against Ranger Suarez. Suarez, 2.40 ERA against Strider.
1: Jerk. When he was a Philly.
2: Yes.
0: Do you remember what happened on this date in 1959 in Braves history?
1: Necro.
0: You know, probably not being a bad guess to guess Necro in 1959. Because he was like, what, 70 when he retired with the Braves? Ranger Suarez. Suarez, 2.40 ERA against Strider.
1: Jerk. When he was a Philly.
2: Yes.
0: Do you remember what happened on this date in 1959 in Braves history?
1: Necro.
0: You know, probably not being a bad guess to guess Necro in 1959. Because he was like, what, 70 when he retired with the Braves? Probably not being a bad guess to guess Necro in 1959. Because he was like, what, 70 when he retired with the Braves?

0: saying that it may happen. I would love for the SEC to grab 20, 22, and then you can break them up in divisions like the NFL.
1: I mean, I think if you are going to use this as the catalyst to get us to the Super Conference, I'm okay with it. I think if it is the SEC breaking off to do its own thing, you know, that to me is shooting yourself in the nose to spite your face. Like, I don't think we then argue over which is better. I think both the grander national championship without the SEC and the SEC championship without anybody else are both lesser products than everybody working together to figure out what the right path forward is. I do have to say, Pat, like, I kind of disagree. I mean, like, I think definitely Greg Sankey would be fielding calls from all of those places. If I'm Greg Sankey, I'm sending everybody but UNC and Duke to voicemail. If I'm splitting up the pie even further, you better be a national brand. And I don't know who is outside of UNC and Duke.
2: If we were going to put it into to TV or to Hollywood terms, Steve Carell played the character Mike Scott. Michael Scott on The Office. Was The Office, was it better without Michael Scott? Was it better with him? I'm just trying to put the SEC as Michael Scott here.
1: Yeah, no, it was clearly better with him. Now, like, this is the same thing that we will be talking about if the SEC leads the rest of college football. Certainly, The Office without Michael Scott had its moments, but it was never as consistently great as when Michael Scott was there.
3: Robert California was a little underrated, though.
2: Oh, he's Spader's good.
3: Yeah, James Spader's
2: solid.
3: He had some fantastic one-offs. All right, let's continue the speculation, though, Dimitri, because it's just fun. So in your mind, let's say that this happens, right? They go out, they add the UNCs, okay, the Dukes, and maybe two others. So we get to 20, a flat even number, 20 teams. What are we looking at that point? Would you just do like maybe a four-team playoff within the own conference? Because, I mean, you're not doing a 12 or a 16, I wouldn't imagine. Do you go to four and it's just kind of the top four seeds and that's how you go about it? Or would you stick with, hey, the top two teams, they play in the SEC championship, and hey, that's just our national championship game?
1: Yeah, I mean, my gut, Conrad, would be, you know, take it back to the old school BCS, right? And the winners of the two divisions play for the championship. But if you want to get creative, break it up into four divisions and the winners all play in a playoff.
3: Yes.
1: I think that, you know, you're not going to go beyond four. You know, maybe you could make the case for six. But if we're talking about a 20-team thing, you know, like, I think, correct me if I'm wrong, I think MLS is sitting at like 28 teams and like 16 of them make the playoffs. Like, what's even the point when you get beyond over 50%, right? So the SEC would have to keep it very small.
3: They have 18 teams in the MLS.
1: In the playoffs?
3: In the playoffs, yep. They get the top nine from each conference gets in the MLS
2: so
3: playoffs.
2: If we get it, if we get it down, guys, I'm going to jump in here. I like this idea on the four-team SEC, all SEC conference.
1: Jeez, Landrum, we finally got to MLS talk. What the people of Birmingham come to sports radio.
2: Yes. I'm trying to salvage this right now. So as you look at that, you know, potentially you do like a Friday night game, or potentially two. You have a doubleheader Saturday game there for that Final Four, and then you have another one where we play the championship game in a big city. I don't know how we're going to do that, but I think there's all kinds of different roads that you could go down if you chose to do it.
1: If you're the SEC and you are saying that we believe we are more valuable than any of the other conference properties in this sport, wouldn't you lean into that and the championship game is on campus?
3: Ooh.
0: You would have a venue, whether it's Atlanta or the new stadium in Nashville, they would pay big money for that to be able to host.
1: Yeah, I mean,
0: that.
1: And that's the thing, right? Like, if you are doing this, you then have to figure out every way to bring in dollars because there are just fewer opportunities if you are not in with a group of 130 other schools. So, you know, that's probably how we get to not only neutral site championship, Pat, but that's probably how we get to the playoff getting too big.
2: Well, and we just had 16 teams. Every baseball team gets invited to Hoover, and that's fun. I'm not saying that you invite all 16 or whatever that number is if you did this, but I think half of the field

0: and incentivizing, you thinking, all right, this is going to be another economic boost, another home game. Potentially, if we have like a first and a second round and we're going to play into that, then you could probably get some of the presidents and ADs fired up about that as well.
1: Yeah, I mean, I think so. It is all fun to talk about because I think we all know whether it is 14, or excuse me, whether it's 24 or 16, or we just blow this thing up. Like, we all know another big element of change is coming to not just how we determine a champion, but college football in general. I mean, like, all of these things are fun, but part of the reason that it's fun is I don't think anybody has a good grasp on what is realistic at this point, right? Like, you have everybody lined up against the SEC wanting to go to 24 now, but that's pretty, like, obviously because Tony Petitti knew he could just pull the lever of uneven guaranteed bids off the table and get everybody on his side. You know, what if Greg Sankey comes back and says that he would be down with 24, but it's got to guarantee that the SEC and the Big Ten get more automatic bids than anybody else? That would be a pretty brilliant way to get everybody back against 24.
0: But then that goes back on what Greg Sankey originally said, and he said that the SEC didn't need automatic qualifiers. I'm just thinking about potentially reasons he says, no, I'm not going to say that. Or,
1: oh, listen, I think that it's interesting, right? Like, certainly there is the ESPN paycheck motivation here, but I also think there is a reputation that the SEC has cultivated that now it is sort of the prisoner of that matters a little bit more to Greg Sankey. Well, not a little bit more, a lot more to Greg Sankey than the reputation of the Big Ten matters to Tony Petitti, right? Tony Petitti sees numbers on a spreadsheet. Greg Sankey came up in the world of college athletics. He takes this all very seriously. You know, I mean, I was having this conversation today that Greg Sankey, is like the scene in The Dark Knight Rises where Bane says to Batman that Batman chose the darkness. He was born into it. Like, you know, Tony Petitti chose to be in college sports. Greg Sankey was born into this game, and he is not going to be bent as easily as these dudes that came from other businesses to run these conferences.
2: Okay, so I kind of want to continue on with that for a second because we brought this up on the show, and we know what the reality of it is, but, you know, the average college football fan probably doesn't, and that is that Greg Sankey, you know, let's say the SEC did ultimately agree to 2014 playoff. That's not ultimately Greg Sankey's decision, right, because he's answering to the presidents and ADs and whatnot from these universities, but the average fan doesn't know that. They see, oh, the SEC bending the knee, they're giving the Big Ten what they want again. So if we do ultimately, whether it's this year, next year, whenever, get to a place where everybody agrees on a 2014 playoff, what is the public perception of Greg Sankey at that point to that average college football fan that maybe doesn't know how things work behind the scenes?
1: Yeah, I don't know if it's so much Greg Sankey as it is the SEC in general. Like, for people that want to believe SEC influence is dead and gone, and to a certain extent that is true, but not to the extent that I think some people want to sell that it is. This would just be more evidence in their back pocket. I think Sankey might come off as a little bit weakened in the eyes of, like you said, Conrad, like the very casual college football fan. But I do think that Sankey is going to frame this in a way where the SEC woke up to the reality that this was inevitable, and so we are going to do everything to ensure that it works, not just for the SEC, but for college football in general. That's the kind of guy Greg Sankey is in terms of understanding messaging and also understanding, you know, when the tide is turning, how do you get on board without looking like you have given up? I think he's going to be very conscious about that.
3: More from Kirby Smart. He says, if we could actually function financially, it would make our programs more stable. We could support things financially. I'm talking about all the sports and do our own rules. I'd be all for that. End of quote. So that's kind of playing off his previous quote saying that, hey, doesn't have a problem with the SEC being strong enough. I mean, listen, you see how women's basketball has been strong for a long time. Men's basketball has really come on the last few years. Baseball has always been. We've won the last six national championships in baseball. We dominate Omaha every single year. That's going to continue. Look at the Women's College World Series. I mean, dominating that in Oklahoma City. You got five teams there. We know about college football. I think the SEC, again, this is a pipe dream. It's never going to happen. But if they were to go down that road, there is no question in my mind ESPN would be completely fine with that. They'd probably up their monies that they pay the SEC. And you could make it work. Because, I mean, I maintain you're going to lose all these cross-pollination non-conference games anyway because the SEC just went to nine games in the conference. So there's no reason to schedule those big-name opponents anymore. Give me some MAC opponents. Well, give me Sun Belt. Give me Conference USA, whatever.
1: Here's my one pushback on that, Pat, is that not every sport has the luxury of being football. Look at the highest rated, even men's college basketball games, the second most popular college sport. The ratings aren't great. I mean, they are great by comparison this year to where they have been, but they are not the kind of thing that make your eyes bug out of your head the way they do for the top college football games on a random Saturday in the fall. You're right. Like, Alabama dominates, Omaha dominates, Oklahoma City has been dominant in gymnastics, which is growing in popularity, but all of those things are a drop in the bucket if you do not have the big national tournament at the end. So, you know, would ESPN be apt to keep the money the same or even increase it for an all SEC product? I mean, if they could only bid on the football, yeah, everything else I think then becomes an anchor at that point.
0: It would be interesting to see. I'm like Pat. I like kind of, you know, throwing it out there and going down that road, just knowing at the end of the day, if you forced them to, the SEC could do it. I don't think that anybody thinks that, just right now, just going through it, that this would be best for everyone. But maybe that's where we're going. Then you have conference commissioners that say, okay, well, it's not good for us. Maybe it's good for you guys. See you guys later.
1: Yeah, I mean, I think this is where we're going. I just don't think that when this happens, the SEC and the Big Ten are going to look like they do today. It is going to be much bigger entities. I mean, we could be talking as many as like 32 teams breaking off into their own thing that maybe begins with the SEC and is under the SEC banner.
2: I wanted to ask you this because it's kind of a left turn, but I was thinking of this when we're hearing these comments from Kirby and then somebody that's really kind of throwing ideas out there I don't know if controversial is the right word, but it's certainly talking points, and it seems like a complete 180. We were making the joke earlier about Kalen DeBoer when he was asked about, you know, his thoughts on the playoff, and as well, you can make an argument for any, you know, size amount of teams. We just need to win all the games we can, so it's not up to the committee whether we get in or not. And it just made me think, can you think of a more vanilla SEC coach in recent history than Kalen DeBoer when it comes to answering questions from the media? Maybe that's not a bad thing, but it's just you never really get anything from him, ever.
1: You know, I have long believed that actually Eli Drinkwitz is just as vanilla, but Eli has a way of wrapping it up. Kalen DeBoer is the most proudly vanilla human being I think I've ever seen in my life. I've never seen someone so glad to have zero personality.
2: Fair?
0: Yeah.
1: I obviously am a Bama guy, and also I'm a fan of Kalen DeBoer. I want him to continue to do better and do better for this program, but like, let's be honest, like, I don't think if you were alone in a room with DeBoer, more is going to be said than how you do it.
0: You could probably provoke more of a response with a different question.
1: Maybe.
2: How's Washington softball doing this year? That'll get him talking.
0: Did you have a house picked out?
2: Did you?
1: I think that would have the opposite effect. Right?
3: So Washington didn't make the College World Series, right? So he's actually got time now to spend on football activities. Is that true? Washington did not make the Women's College World Series?
2: Not that I'm aware of, no.
3: Okay.
2: No.
3: I didn't know if that had anything to do with off-season workouts.
1: Yep. Big Ten softball, not really my wheelhouse.
3: Yeah. All right, Meat, enjoy your time in there up in the wonderful city of Raleigh, North Carolina, and we'll talk to you next week.
1: All right, boys. Talk to you then.
3: See you. Interesting comments from Kirby Smart. We will continue to go over what Kirby said in regards to him not being afraid of the SEC, just splitting off and doing their own thing. We'll talk about that. Get to your text messages. Three-man front live on Jocks.
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0: 125, we continue the discussion. The SEC thinking about just taking its ball and going to its own playground, I guess. Interesting comments coming out of SEC meetings down in Destin. We'll keep you up to date on those. Keep you up to date on our friends at the Garage in Pelham, thegarageinpelham.com. That's the website. And when you navigate there, you're going to find the $40 off AC check coupon. Now with the stifling hot months here in the Deep South, especially in the state of Alabama, they're upon us. And whether it's hauling your family to and from activities, whether it be practice, camp, maybe it's vacations, maybe it's just your day-to-day schedule. You're going to be in the car. You're going to be in that van. You're going to be in that truck. You need to make sure that the family is taken care of with that AC check coupon. You can find that there as well. But also, they carry tires. If you need something just like an oil change, or you need them to check out a hose, a belt, anything going on with your automobile, they can do everything under the sun. But what you need to know is 5 stars across the board. 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And that's why so many folks continue to go to the Garage in Pelham. You're going to love the folks who are there. Bob is the owner, very charitable human being, as well as Robert and Richie when you walk in that clean professional lobby. TheGarageInPelham.com. 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And when you do, tell them Landrum from Jock sent you.
1: All right, so if you're just now tuning in, we've got a bevy of comments and quotes from SEC head coaches around the college football world down in Destin, Florida, in regards to the college football playoff. Kalen DeBoer, he says, for me, it's not really about a number. It's about just trying to win every football game so we don't have to put it in a committee's hands. Alex Golish, nobody in that room cares about what I think about the college football playoff. The CFP is literally the last thing I've thought about since I took the job at Auburn. Whoever's figuring this out, God bless them.
2: Kirby's, that's a great quote.
1: Kirby Smart. I've said this for a long time to our president. It's been a huge advocate that if we can't find rules that everybody plays by, then we should play on our own. I'm not afraid of that. I'm not afraid to break away and say that our conference is strong enough to go out and play. He says that he does not have a conviction on a CFP format. He says, what's your main purpose? I do agree with Commissioner Sankey. We're not a tournament sport. Meanwhile, Eli Drinkwitz, last year we were told that if we voted on 9 SEC games, the Big Ten was going to vote to a 16-team playoff in 2026. John Sumrall, Florida, on whether his colleagues in the SEC are in support of the CFP expansion, they felt like going to 9 games was more than likely going to shift the playoff number when we went to 9, and that didn't happen. I think some of those guys felt alienated. Steve Sarkisian, he loves the SEC championship game. He says, I love the championship game. I'm hopeful we can maintain that game, though I don't know if that's reality with potential changes. Mike Elko, he wants 40 teams in the college football playoff. He says, I don't know why you ask us. It doesn't matter what we think. I don't know why we're trying to become a trophy sport. What does Mike Elko want? 40. Then I won't get fired. It's okay to make it hard to get to the playoff.
2: But heaven forbid you miss it one year.
1: Vanderbilt's Clark Lee, his preference for playoff size, as many as we can have, and it makes sense. Said expanding would be great, but didn't have a strong preference on a number. So that kind of gets you up to date on the coaches that have been quoted. Lane Kiffin is not scheduled to meet with the media until 5 o'clock this afternoon. Meanwhile, Steve Sarkisian, he was right outside one of the meeting rooms. This is the audio that we were able to procure from our sources down in Destin. This is what he had to say about him being potentially reprimanded by the SEC for his comments against Ole Miss.
3: Coach, given the SEC bylaws under sportsmanship, was wondering if you were sanctioned at all for the comments you had about Ole Miss.
4: No, I was not. And again, I think some of those comments were, I hate to say, taken out of context. I was talking about the inequities in college athletics.

0: But your comments, it was not like a five-minute diatribe, and Matt Hayes took out the most inflammatory comment that was smack dab in the middle of the article.
1: No.
0: That's taking something out of context. Like, he's not saying that he didn't say it. Yeah, he's now saying that it was a poor choice. He should have used macroeconomics, but he knew what he was doing. He knew very well what he was doing, just like Lane Kiffin knew what he was saying in the Vanity Fair article that now he has tried to walk back multiple times. So we'll see what Lane Kiffin has to say.
2: I wasn't defending Sark. I just thought maybe he wasn't intelligent enough to come up with any other courses.
3: Just don't.
2: Again.
3: Don't mention the school. Don't mention the school, and you did, so apologize for it. That's it. We move on. But yeah, the
0: it was not taken out of context.
2: No, I screwed up.
0: Quote:
2: I misspoke. I should not have said that.
3: Correct.
2: That's it.
0: That's in a discussion. That's it.
3: Apologies are hard.
0: Especially
2: if you're not truly sorry.
3: Yeah, correct.
0: Well, I mean, when you're all liars anyway. I mean, why do you need?
3: Wait,
0: to
3: what am I? That was honest.
2: What am I apologizing for? Again?
3: That was at least honest.
2: What lie was that?
3: any update on the basket? Has the basket arrived?
0: I don't know. Pete Golding has. I've not seen. He was not available for media today. For
2: imagine
0: some reason.
2: Just a knock on the door. Excuse me. There's something.
3: Housekeeping.
2: Sacronesian. I'm not sure how you pronounce his name, but he's in here. I'm told.
0: But it was.
3: You just
0: funny.
3: Need a basket with the syllabus for the class in the basket. That's all you need.
0: But it was funny to see that Lane Kiffin for the first time ever on a social media on the beach. He didn't have anything to say.
3: Well, he's said a lot lately, so maybe someone finally told him to shut the hell up. Just don't say anything.
0: He'll have plenty to say today at 5 o'clock, and I'm sure he'll be on the Paul Feinbaum show. And he will clear up all these things that were taken out of context, like Steve Sarkisian was.
3: Yeah, it is funny how that worked, because I asked Patter, I said, why is Lane showing up so much later? He said, oh, well, he's going to walk immediately on with Paul after. I said, that's...
0: Yeah. He will walk out. He will
3: very fitting
0: say a couple of things, and then he'll get out and he'll kibitz with Paul, and that'll be it.
2: He likes the attention, but pretends that he doesn't like the attention.
3: Yes.
2: He's the guy that shows up to the party late.
0: Yeah. All right, we're going to do some Pat Ponders when we come back. This is Three Man Front Live from Social Taco.
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2: Another rainy day, another wild storm rolling through Trustful. 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

0: 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Pat's got questions. We try to answer them. This is Pat Ponders.
1: I want to know what you're thinking. Tell me what's on your mind.
2: It's time for Pat Ponders.
3: All right, question number one. Over 400,000 people attended Sunday's Indianapolis 500. Sports or otherwise, what's the biggest crowd you've ever been a part of?
4: Ooh.
3: Could be a concert, could be a sporting event, could be
4: a... You'd have to be at like a crazy festival to have over 100,000.
0: I guess it would be Talladega for me, because I was there on one of those big race Sundays, and just given the amount of people, infield, stands, outside, I would think it would be Talladega for me.
4: Yeah, I mean, mine would be an Alabama game. I'm just trying to think. I mean, there were some... I mean, when you factor in the stadium, over 100,000, and then who's out on the quad and stuff, like during some, you know, maybe like LSU games during the Leonard Fournette days, things like that. I mean, you're a couple 100,000, so yeah.
0: Don't they guesstimate Alabama and Auburn on game days? You basically at least double the attendance inside of the stadium?
3: For the game of the century between Alabama and LSU in 2011.
4: What, 300,000 or 400,000?
3: There was obviously over 100,000 in the stadium, and there was another 100,000 plus in the quad. Ooh. That did not go in to the game.
4: Yeah.
5: I think mine would probably be the NFL draft, because when I was in high school, it was in Nashville. And there was one day where I kind of went by Broadway a little bit and walked around. There's a lot of people there. It was awful to get around anywhere.
4: Wasn't that like 400,000 or
5: something
4: crazy like that?
5: Yeah, it was my senior year of high school.
0: Was that when everybody...
4: 600, well, over 3 days it was 600.
5: I was about to say, over the course of 3 days. But it was packed.
0: Whew. That's when everybody was renting the scooters, right?
5: Oh, yes, the scooters.
4: The bird scooters?
5: Me and my friends did that.
0: Yeah, I don't know, but there were so many people there, that was the best way to get around, and then that became kind of a deal.
4: Because people were just leaving them all over the place and stuff?
0: Yeah, of course. Yeah.
4: We had a problem with that here, I think, at one point.
3: All right, question number two. On this date in 1967, Cincinnati was awarded an AFL franchise. The team would later take the name Bengals, inspired by the former Cincinnati football team and the rare Bengal tiger housed at the Cincinnati Zoo. But if you were in charge of the Bengals' helmet design, what would it be?
0: I would go, I like the, what do they call it? Ice.
4: The white ones?
0: Yeah.
4: Those are cool.
0: I would go that one as my primary.
4: Those are really good.
0: With that look. When I was a kid, which is weird, I was such a helmet geek, I did not like the Bengals helmets as a kid.
3: Are you talking? Okay, see, I remember.
4: I like the one with the tiger on it.
3: I remember before they went with the stripes, and that was awful. It just said Bengals.
0: No, that was terrible.
3: On the side of their helmet.
0: Yeah, I wasn't even counting that one. The one with the stripes, wasn't crazy about it as a kid, and I don't know why, if it was like a, I didn't realize that they were symmetrical on both sides when they did the stripes. So it kind of threw me off. I keep it. I just go with that white tiger look.
4: Yeah, that one's really good.
0: If you'll remember Siegfried and Roy, that's how they got people re-inspired about their show in Vegas.
4: How did that work out ultimately?
0: Well, not great.
4: that's right. Those are not important details. Yeah, I really like the white helmets. I really like this old school tiger logo, like this one right here.
0: That's it. Okay.
4: That one, if you could do that on the side of the helmet, I would like that as well.
0: Can it be a little smaller?
4: See, I kind of like the... Yeah, I would want it to be a little smaller than that. I like the orange and black, because orange is my favorite color, but they had all the jumpsuit jokes that they used to make, and so maybe you want to avoid
0: that. You got black helmet with maybe the orange stripes, Molly?
4: Mm-hmm. Ooh.
5: See, I like the stripes. I think they have some of my favorite helmets. I just think they're cool and unique. I know they're in the same division as the Lions, but I kind of feel that same way about the Vikings. I think the Vikings have a really cool helmet with the horns.
4: Yeah.
5: When teams do stuff like that. It's not like just the logo. It's something more unique.
0: My dad, when he used to travel around, he would bring me hats back from Major League cities, but he would bring me back he brought me back a Vikings thing, and it was like a stocking cap that you put on your head, and it's got the two foam horns coming out of the side, and then it has the gold locks, like the braided locks, and then it had a guide, and it was for the Vikings fan. And so whatever your hair was doing, like one around the horn, another around the horn, said maybe your mood during the game, or if you were available, or I mean, it's all kinds of like neat.
4: So it's like the upside down pineapple of helmets.
0: Yeah. Yes. Actually, and him giving that to his 9-year-old son, now I ask a lot of questions.
4: It's a unique idea. I like it, though.
0: Thanks, Dad.
4: Sorry I had to ruin that.
3: All right, next question. In China, robot barber kiosks are starting to cut hair. Which would be more inclined for you to do? Let a robot cut your hair or ride in a Waymo self-driving car?
4: Do I want to look bad or die?
5: Okay, I'm going to say Waymo because I know enough people that have done it and they've all been okay.
0: There's no way.
4: That whole thing just still freaks me out.
0: I'm not trusting a robot. I will take my chances in the car that could potentially kill me. Because how's that robot cutting hair?
3: Did you see over the weekend how Waymo had to cancel Nashville service because of all the rain in downtown, flooding on the streets? It was messing up their radar and their LIDAR on the cars.
0: But this robot, he's got scissors.
3: Yeah.
0: No.
3: Yep.
0: No.
4: Yeah, I guess the robot could kill you cutting your hair, too, accidentally. Would you like the straight razor option? Nope. Don't want that on my neck. Thanks.
0: They got it, and they're going around the ear. You're thinking, well, I hope they didn't have a bad day, or all of a sudden they have a stroke.
3: So which one are you doing?
0: They spasm. I guess I'm going with a car.
4: Yeah, what are you doing? I'm going the car.
3: All right, final question.
4: I don't like it
3: this
4: either.
3: Is from BB. Hope you get well, BB. Travelers are being warned to double check their hotel room bills after a man on social media discovered items that he and his wife thought were complimentary actually carried a fee if they were used.
4: Oh, that's happened to all of us, right?
3: The man argued that hotels prepare elaborate setups of items which could easily confuse guests into thinking the items are free. He also said that the minibar menu was partially hidden behind the luxury items, making it less obvious that the products came with a price.
4: You got to just know not to touch those.
3: So BB asked the question, do you assume that items staged in a hotel room are complimentary, or do you get stuck paying for that $8 bottle of water?
0: It depends. If it's two small economy size bottles of water, that's not like a smart water or something like
4: that. Yeah, if there's Fiji in there, I'm suspicious.
0: I know that it's complimentary. If it's a tall or more of one of the bougier names of water, then I'll usually check. But no, I would assume that
4: toiletries, I always assume, are complimentary.
0: Yes. Yeah.
4: As they should be. But yeah, I'm like you. The only thing I would even think about, if they have like the K cups and stuff for coffee in there, even that I'm a little like, this.
0: See, I'll use those.
4: That seems a little suspicious.
0: Why do they always give you way too much decaf and never enough regular coffee?
4: That's a good point. That's a good question. Yeah, outside of toiletries and water, I'm not. I assume it's all going to cost me something, so I stay away.
5: Yeah, same. I don't touch anything at a hotel mini bar, at all.
4: I did tear up a mini bar one time when I was a kid at a hotel, and my mom was not happy about that.
0: But you're putting that in there for the person who has way too much money, or romantic getaway, you and the wife, you're not leaving the room all weekend, and you need all those supplies.
4: Yeah. Sometimes they just have really good-looking snacks in there, and you're like, I just kind of want to take some, and they're not cheap.
3: All right, that's today's Pat Ponders from Social Taco.
4: Thank you, Pat. Those were great questions.
0: Those were very, very insightful.
3: Great.
0: Good. Thanks. Provoking. More that might provoke thought from the SEC meetings in Destin. As we continue, Social Taco and Homewood on Jocks.
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0: 150 three-man front. We continue live from Social Taco here in Homewood. 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
3: Well, I know this will not interest Conrad, but the international hockey championships are being conducted right now, and the United States beat Austria 4-1.
0: Yeah,
3: so they're now stop. Just stop.
0: Stop it with your fake cheering. Fake cheering.
3: So Team USA punches their ticket to the quarterfinals as they have moved on. Are you done now cheering for your fakeness?
4: Just really proud of our boys.
0: You sound like an SEC coach.
4: It's a big one.
0: Ask for a comment on the future of the college football playoff.
4: Just okay, whatever. Tote the company line. Just win as many games and don't leave up to the committee.
0: So
3: Matthew Tkachuk had a big day.
0: Yes,
3: for
4: he's
3: the
4: a good
3: United
4: one.
3: States.
4: He's really good.
3: 4-1 over Austria. So the U.S. domination in hockey continues.
4: That's great. You just made my day, Pat. Thank you. I was down here. Now I'm up here.
0: So full of it. So fake.
4: I'm trying to work my way back up. I thought I got back in the good graces of our beautiful country.
3: Well, needless to say, the big headline coming out of Destin, Florida, is Kirby Smart basically telling the rest of college football that if we cannot come up with our own rules, that the SEC should break away and do their own thing.
0: Text coming in on the text line, 205-834-9450. Drew has chimed in. He says, if the SEC broke away, I think they'd want 24 teams for the pettiness factor.
4: I think you'd want to get as many as you could. With it, I mean, not to where you're picking up scraps.
3: That's good.
0: Yeah.
3: You basically broke away because you weren't for a 24-team playoff, but you put 24 teams in
0: your
3: league.
0: In your conference.
3: Yeah.
4: Okay, so if this – and again, we don't think this is going to happen. It's just a fun idea that was thrown out there, and it's fun to speculate on it. Would you go full-court press on Notre Dame? Like, would that be part of that, like sending a message of, oh, we're going to just go get everybody we want because we have the best product? No, not saying they would say yes, but I think you would – you'd want to go pretty hard at Notre Dame.
0: Oh, I think they would go hard at Notre Dame regardless. I think that Notre Dame, if they thought that Notre Dame was interested the last time around,
4: yeah,
0: then that phone call would have been taken.
4: Because I think everyone just assumes, well, if they join a conference, it'll be the Big Ten or maybe the ACC, but probably the Big Ten at this point.
3: I mean,
4: but
3: is this conference big enough for Texas and Notre Dame?
4: Oh, that's a good point.
3: Texas won more championships in conference this year than any other school. We've created an animal.
4: Pay to win.
3: They won 6 SEC championships this year. Florida was number 2.
0: Maybe that's
3: 5.
0: Why Sark wants the SEC championship game to stay around.
3: Yeah.
0: He wants another crack at it.
4: Just hope he doesn't see Georgia in it.
3: Arkansas.
4: Anybody else but Georgia, please.
3: Arkansas had the 3rd most. They had 4 SEC championships this year.
4: Wow.
3: Mm-hmm. Auburn had 3.
0: Are all of those sports still around at Arkansas?
3: Yes.
4: I was about to say, tennis was not one of them.
0: So track and field, I'm assuming.
3: Anything indoor track, men, women's, all that, yeah. Alabama only had 1.
4: We're about to get softball.
3: You only had.
0: You're calling softball?
3: You only had 1.
4: Auburn just won golf over the weekend.
3: No, not national championships. Conference.
4: Oh, we're talking just conference championships. Well, that's national championships pretty good, too.
0: One in the oven, so to speak.
4: Just wait till the fall.
0: Yep. It's in the fall. My new T-shirts that we're designing.
3: Yes.
0: It's going to be awesome. And they will go viral.
4: I can't wait.
0: It's going to do it for us. Appreciate all our friends, Dave, and the entire staff here at Social Taco. All of our friends here. All of our friends out there. Have a wonderful rest of your Tuesday. God is great.
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15: Dave's

0: And that is the scene outside the Hilton at Miramar Beach, and that is where we begin our coverage. Welcome back, everybody, from the holiday, and a lot happening. You see about a 25-mile-an-hour gust. We're happy to be outside. Yesterday, there were tornado warnings. The sky was black. We thought our set was going to get blown away, but it's still here, and we appreciate all you joining us for another SEC Spring Meetings. That's Ross Dellinger, who is on the cusp of everything. Ross, there's so many questions I have, but overall, let's set the scene here. This is I've read some of your colleagues say this is the most important SEC spring meetings we've ever had. I've heard that described half a dozen to a dozen times.
1: Yes, he kicked it off by sort of pouring cold water on a lot of the topics, right? I mean, we kind of knew that the college football playoff, there wasn't going to be any decision from the SEC here, right? I think the CFP leaders will meet, the commissioners will meet in June in Denver, and they'll get a presentation there. So we kind of knew that there wasn't going to be any kind of decision from the SEC here. There will be a lot of talk. I think a lot of people thought there might be, by the end of the week, a decision on this talk about the SEC sort of breakaway or split in doing its own governance and rules. So you thought maybe by the end of the week we'd see something on that, but Greg Sankey seemed to also, while acknowledging they will discuss that, pour some cold water on that too. Paul, we just talked off the air about how when they make a decision here and within the SEC and within a lot of conferences, it's not done at some event like this, right? The talking is done at the event, and the vote or the decision is done weeks later in some Zoom call at 4 o'clock on a Friday.
0: So we've been told what not to expect. Forget official stuff, but you hear things that other people don't hear. What are you hearing that you can share with us?
1: Yeah, I mean, I think there's going to be, I know, a significant discussion around where the league is with the college football playoff. I do, and where the league wants Greg Sankey to take the format. And look, it shouldn't be news to anybody that the league is split on a format. It's pretty clear that the athletic directors are fairly split, and maybe to a degree the presidents are as well. I get the sense of what they're not split on is in general wanting more access. So if the Big Ten has said, and the Big Ten and SEC both have to agree, obviously, for a playoff format to change, and if the Big Ten, which they did last week, I was out in LA at Big Ten meetings, and they said there that they are not budging, right? They want a 2014 playoff, and they haven't even discussed 16 teams. If that's the case, Paul, when you present to the SEC room, do you want 24 or do you want to stay at 12? They're going to go for more access. They're going to go for 24, the majority of the room. But they would, I think a lot of them would like to take one little baby step to that point and go to 16, but that doesn't seem like it's going to happen, at least as far as with the Big Ten is concerned.
0: Ross, what has happened? Because it was 9 months, a year ago, when Petitti floated this plan, and it was universally laughed at. A year later, nobody's laughing. Nobody really understands why the SEC is being reluctant, with including some people within the league. And maybe that's easy to explain from a coaching standpoint. Every coach wants to be in the playoffs. But what about from an administrator standpoint? Because the presidents are the ones who make the decisions.
1: Yeah, they are. What's been weird to see is, look, in January we were all down in Miami for the college football playoff championship. And around that event, every year the CFP, two governing boards of presidents and of commissioners meet. And in that room, everybody was on 16 except for one person. And now, within just 3 or 4 months, right, it's flipped. And everybody's on, or most of the people in the room that matter, big, you know, the power conferences and the Notre Dame, they've flipped from 16 to now 24, just in a matter of a few months. And I think that's creating pressure around the SEC, right? It's creating pressure on Greg Sankey as being the lone now holdout, when Tony Petitti was sort of the lone holdout back in January. So it's been a really quick pivot. Greg Sankey was asked about it yesterday at the press conference. He said sort of something to the effect of, when you're in college sports, you learn that some things just don't have a lot of explanation and people's positions just change. And that's what happened here. And now the onus and the pressure is on the SEC and Greg Sankey to come around for more more access. And really what it boils down to is, Paul, when you look at the positions that have changed, the switch that happened with the Big 12 and the ACC and Notre Dame to come around to the 24 team. Why did they come around to the 24 team when they were just on 12, on 16? Is it's because their schools are spending so much money on their rosters. They want the access to be increased to match the increase in investment in rosters. Somebody told me, and I think I said this on your show before, we're spending $30 million on a football roster not to get to the Citrus Bowl. We're spending $30 million to have access, maybe as the 20th seed, to get to the playoff.
0: Maybe not an easy answer, because guessing is not what you do. Reporting is, but how far are we from a 24-team playoff?
1: Well, right now, I think the SEC and Greg Sankey are being pretty patient and prudent with it. I think they're waiting for an evaluation from the CFP media partners to come back with an evaluation of how much revenue would the 2014 playoff drive, how much additional revenue. And if it's at least $250, $300 million, they will have made up the amount of money they will lose by canceling all of the college, the Power Conference championship games. That's about $200, $250 million to cancel all those. For the SEC alone, it's between $80 and $100 million. So they got to make back up that money. Will they be able to do that? Kind of depends on the money. But, you know, Paul, we talked about a lot about the playoffs. Yesterday, Greg Sankey spoke for 45 minutes. I think 30 minutes of the 45 was about the playoff and expansion. Everybody loves to read about it and talk about it. Great headlines and clicks and viewership, but Paul, I cannot emphasize enough that it is like agenda item number three here. There is so much more important things going on right now in college athletics. The future of athlete compensation, the future of the NCAA and long-term future of college athletics as a unified body, it's at risk.
0: Okay, so I know you've left about an hour and a half of explanation that you need to chisel down into a fairly short period of time, but what can be done about the issues that you have just laid out, which sound existential as opposed to a number with the CFP?
1: Yeah, I think that one, what the SEC is discussing here and the self-governance, creating its own rules and enforcement, is certainly one step in that to solving some problems. Or they think it's a step in solving some problems. Greg Sankey will tell you it won't solve everything, right? Just breaking away and doing your own rules and governance won't solve it all. But they believe, a lot of the presidents and certainly many of the ADs believe that's a step that needs to be taken in the absence of national enforcement and national rules, Paul, that a step in the direction of self-governance where you will evade maybe antitrust scrutiny and legal challenges if you operate as a smaller group. Will that happen? Will they do that? That's one step in the direction. The other thing that's being talked about right now in the College Sports Commission, there are roughly over $100 million of above-the-cap NIL money that have been promised to athletes that are being hung up right now and have not been approved. I just met with someone in there that works out of the SEC school that said, I need my money I promised to athletes to get approved, or this is going to be trouble in the fall. When an athlete and an agent of an athlete is promised a certain amount of money and that money can't be paid because it's hung up in this college sports system that the Power League's actually created, that's a real problem.
0: For 3 or 4 years, we talked to ADs and presidents, and they all said, we've got to get the house settlement. We got it last summer, right after this meeting. Universally panned, and that's being charitable. I mean, what has been accomplished from that decision, how to get out from under it, or if there is any way?
1: Yeah, I mean, you know, if the schools would all abide by the rules, Paul,
0: sure.
1: It would have worked. It would work, but the schools are doing what you would imagine entities do in a competitive marketplace where a lot of money is on the line and jobs are on the line, and that is you look for ways to break the rules. And when you don't have a good enough sort of strong enough enforcement entity to enforce the rules, then rules will continue to be broken. And that's what we're seeing, right? We're seeing a lot of the, what I just talked about, the above the cap NIL money promised to players wasn't supposed to be promised to players. But in a market where you don't have enforcement or you don't have a lot of enforcement and the rules are sort of fluid, you have people breaking them and making promises that now are in jeopardy of not being approved, which is why now the power leagues are talking about what changes can we make to the House settlement in the College Sports Commission to get these deals approved.
0: Final question, and everybody's talking about self-governance. The College Sports Commission hasn't worked. Is any of this going to work? Because there's a lawsuit around every corner.
1: Yeah, people tell me, Paul, there's only two ways to handle the compensation of athletes and the regulation, getting regulation and stability. It's either a congressional bill or it's collective bargaining. Now, I think by the end of this week, there is at least momentum in college sports stakeholders believe that a congressional bill is coming, at least the introduction of a bill from the Senate. But like I tell people, I just told a coach today, the introduction of a bill is like kickoff to a game, right? Four quarters are left, basically. The whole game is left. So maybe we get some kind of congressional bill and we'll follow that as it becomes a lot of fighting on the floor and in committee to try to get that thing approved. But the other part is what I'm more interested in, collective bargaining. Where is that conversation? There's more been talked about in this league about collective bargaining than there has been in the past.
0: So much left. We'll talk to you soon, probably later in the week when this bill gets introduced, that will likely get behind some pressing bills that are dependent on the future of the world might be dependent on. Ross Dellinger, always great to see you. We'll take a short break. We're here all afternoon long tomorrow as well. Coaches, presidents, ADs, commissioners, and people who are just trying to find out what's happening with the upcoming season. Yeah, we know that's around the corner. A lot happening here in Miramar Beach.
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0: 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Zaxby's. Oh, what a day. Day after a national holiday to be out on the boat. Something tells me not a lot of people are working other than folks pretending to be working where we are. I do not include Seth Emerson in that group. Seth, of course, with the Athletic. Seth, the commissioner tamped down expectations yesterday. You were in the room. I was not in there, but I just had a feeling your eyes were rolling a little bit.
1: I don't know about rolling. That's a little harsh, but yeah, when Greg, he said that on a couple issues. He said it on the playoff and just in general that this was an overhyped meeting, and you know, I mean, maybe from his own standard, maybe based on something he read that he wanted to tamp
0: it down.
1: But it
0: has been described as the most consequential meetings of all time.
1: It's got to be. I mean, now look, we live in the Zoom era. Like, it's not like they haven't already been talking and meeting and everything. So it's not like this was the first time they're doing that. But when you physically get in a room, and I think we've all understood that since 2020, it's different. And everything around this, not everything around this conference, but so much around this conference, Paul, as you know, is geared around Destin. Sure. These meetings, they put off things until Destin. They say, we'll talk about it in Destin. There, I believe Greg, he wouldn't put himself out there and say that they won't have a position on the playoff after this week, like an official release, this is what we believe. Sure. I believe him on that. Will there be movement? I think so. And I do think that this morning it was notable that half of the league's coaches met the media going in, and only one came out and said he favored 24. That was John Sumrall. Eli Drinkwitz, who wanted his, like, 96-team tournament or whatever last year, it was 30. Even he stopped short of outright saying that. Kirby Smart, who's been kind of quoted as indicating he'd be in favor of 24, he didn't come out and say that either. So it does set it up that going into this, it's not coaches versus commissioner.
0: Okay.
1: And presidents decide. It does seem like, and maybe it's coordinated, maybe it's not, it does seem like they're going into this just ready to have a conversation about what they think they should do.
0: So, I mean, every year we come down here and it feels like the end of the world is near, and all that really changes is the price of rosters goes up.
1: Yes.
0: Which brings somebody to ask the question, I mean, how sustainable is this model, and at what point, what gives, and where do we go?
1: I mean, it's unsustainable every year, and then we're back here. Like, I mean, the market decides is what I think a lot of people would say. But to the minds of a lot of people in there that are meeting, it's the market is deciding to the disadvantage of the SEC. And that there's structural things that they could do as part of the market to improve their role in college football and their status in college football. And I think they're talking about that right now when it comes to potentially making their own rules, which Greg Sankey has pointed out they've done before. We all remember, like, the SEC had its own eligibility transfer rule, like for graduate transfers, stuff like that. I think Thursday when this wraps up, I think we'll hear about some rules that they've established that are not, it's not unusual to do that. How drastic those are, but I'm not sure.
0: Listen, a year ago we talked about, you know, the House settlement being, we were weeks away from it being certified, and that was going to cure a lot of the ills, and it has yet to cure anything. Which brings me to the question, if that structure is not enforceable because nobody is following the rules, then what good is it going to do the SEC from issuing some white paper that we are now going to self-govern if there's nobody really to implement or to enforce?
1: Well, I don't think they're that far along down the line, Paul. Like, I think they want, a lot of people in the conference want to set their own rules. There's talk about doing drastic things beyond just here are our eligibility rules, here's our rule on tampering. People want to go far because the idea is if, like, and Kirby Smart said it out in the open, what a lot of people have been saying, it's like, let's do our own playoff if we don't have national standards. His boss, Jerry Moorhead, Georgia's president, said that last week to me. Said SEC's own playoff would be fantastic. That's also not a new idea.
2: No.
1: People have talked about that before. But there are other people outside of Athens who are thinking that too. Now, whether that's realistic, considering you have these contracts with the CFP through 20, 31, 32, you know, but I think a lot of ideas are on the table. And how far along they are in terms of being able to implement something and do something, whether some of these are just for leverage. Like Jerry Moorhead will tell you that, hey, if we separate and do our own rules, that'll inspire other conferences to come to us, to where we are. But, and then I've heard this from other people, you got to be prepared if you do that for if they don't,
2: right,
1: to just keep going.
3: Yeah, I mean, Moorhead, and we'll see him later here, and I want to talk more about what he said because that unnerved a lot of people. I know you're not a soothsayer, but I mean, is it plausible?
1: It's interesting. It's something that people they talked about doing their own playoff years ago, mm-hmm, when they
3: it
1: were talking
3: be one
1: about
3: way
1: other
3: the
1: formats.
3: SEC could finally win a playoff again.
1: Yeah, yeah.
3: Not
1: but
3: a bad idea.
1: How did the Super Bowl start, Paul?
3: Well, you had the two leagues finally came together. It was on both networks,
1: right?
3: And finally, it was not even a big deal.
1: There is a thought that what if the SEC went its own way, did its own playoff, and they determine their champion, and maybe that for a year or two is just it.
3: Yeah.
1: But then everybody else has their playoff, or the Big Ten has it.
3: Sure.
1: And then they meet. You're kind of doing the AFL-NFL right, Super Bowl thing in reverse. You're separating, and then you're coming back.
3: Good idea.
1: I'm not saying this is going to happen. I'm just saying that I may have had at least one conversation with someone who is a decent level, and it's not someone in Athens, who has been quoted publicly on it, saying, why don't we do that?
3: So you hear from the coaches, and I know that's important, but you mentioned the interview with Moorhead, and, I mean, Moorhead is one of the most influential people in the place, in the platform. What do you sense from the presidents? Are they thinking the same way as coaches? Because they often are not.
1: I don't know. I don't have my pulse on all the presidents, to be honest. Moorhead is the third longest tenured in the SEC. I imagine Sankey has the pulse of his presidents.
3: Okay.
1: And so he's going carefully, but you'll notice that he never, like, he doesn't tamp down the going their own way, the breakaway thing. Like,
3: oh,
1: he's
3: no.
1: not, like, jumped on it and said, we're going to do it and this is a great idea or whatever. But he's not tamping it down. Some of that may be negotiation. Some of it may be this leverage play that they want to do to get the rest of the college sports scene to come to their position.
3: Do we have any idea, and this is a crazy question considering where I work, but I'll ask you since you don't work there. Do we have any idea where ESPN is on all this?
1: They're here. Jim Phillips said, well, you're talking about like on a breakaway.
3: On everything.
1: Whatever.
3: I mean,
1: well, yeah,
3: I mean
1: it's pretty.
3: They have
1: it's
3: the CFP
1: pretty
3: contract.
1: Cataloged that they don't want to go to a 2014 playoff. 16 is fine, but like on the breakaway thing, I think that's so far like pie in the sky, not actually something that's going to happen. That it hasn't been anything that's registered for them, that's on their radar screen. But the interesting point that in discussing with some other people is that if this is a Fox versus ESPN situation, it's not just that Fox, if this expands beyond 14, because ESPN has the rights on 14 teams, that Fox gets to get in on these additional games. Because those additional games, their first-round games, they may not be that attractive anyway.
3: No.
1: It's that more teams available in the playoff makes Fox's regular season games better, whereas ESPN would want to protect the regular season more, because who broadcasts more college football regular season games than anybody else? ESPN and its networks. And I understand that. And it's on this that, like, I know ESPN, I think I can say this without being banned forever from ESPN.
3: Don't worry.
1: You know, is that, like, ESPN may be seen as the bogeyman by some people, but for it looks like the majority of fans who don't want to go to 24, like, ESPN and the SEC have a chance to play hero for,
3: yeah,
1: for
3: I mean,
1: those people.
3: I mean, a lot of people, you know, social media-wise, when somebody like me or anybody else, so the ESPN talks about how much they don't like this 2014 play. Nobody's telling us what to say. It's just common sense. I've heard very few compelling arguments. I mean, I thought Jim Phillips's argument was incredible. You know, we're investing so much, so why can't we get a return?
1: Like, yeah,
3: that's not your. That's not my problem. I want to see a good playoff. I don't want to see Duke getting in there at 8-4.
1: Well, and it's also why you're not getting as much support on that angle from the SEC, because if they're going to sacrifice their $100 million current value SEC championship game.
3: That game goes up in value every time
1: we
3: talk.
1: Yeah, that game went from $50 million to $100 million in the last month, which is very interesting. But it's a lot of money.
3: Well, most people think the game is actually worth less every time we have one.
1: Yes, that's the other part of it, is the more you, like if they go to 16, which the SEC wants, does that argument about the

0: And Seth Emerson with a tutorial on where we are. Thank you very much, Seth. Appreciate it. As always, Seth joining us from The Athletic. Heather Dinich will be here in a moment to give her view of the CFP and everything else. We got plenty of guests, presidents, commissioners, Kirby Smart later on, Drinkwich, Alex Goish appears here. We're coming right back.
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0: And we are back here on the beach. That is a football, in case you have forgotten. It's been a while since we last saw a meaningful SEC game. Everything is revolving around the coaches. You walk through the lobby here, and kids are getting autographs. Shane Beamer and Kalen DeBoer. And I want to relate a personal story here, and I may regret this the rest of my life. I was walking through the lobby about an hour and a half ago, and I saw Dawn Staley, who's only the most celebrated coach probably in the SEC, and I was talking to her, and some little kid had no idea who she was, and he kept, and Dawn said, I think he's trying to get your attention, and he asked me for a picture, and I'm like going, you're going to get stuck with a picture of some washed-up talk show host while one of the greatest coaches in history just walked away, and you could have had a selfie with, and this kid had no idea.
1: Aw, well, you got to school him.
0: I felt terrible. I felt so badly I just told the story, though. Heather Dinich joins us. I feel like I've been with you all day.
1: Yeah.
0: Let's talk about the CFP part of it. Nobody seems to have a good handle. You've been at all the different meetings. You know all the different people that involve. Like, is there any way to encapsulate this?
1: Well, I think that what I'm hearing here is very different than what I heard last week at the Big Ten meetings, because there was a very unified, I would even say, company line. We are all in favor of 24. And here, I'm hearing a lot of different opinions, a lot of diversity in terms of the SEC championship game, what the playoffs should look like, all of those things. And Greg Sankey's okay with that. So to me, it was last week, this is our decision, our mind's made up, and here it's, we need a lot more conversation. We need more information, and we need more thoughtful discussion before we reach any conclusion.
0: So, I mean, you know all these CFP people, and you know, nothing. We have the 12 this year. When could this possibly change?
1: Well, Big Ten Commissioner Tony Petitti said last week, we can get rid of our conference championship game and we could have 24 next year.
0: Oh, wow.
1: That's right. So there's your answer to that question. But look, Greg Sankey has to agree to that. That's the reality, is that unless these two gentlemen agree to it and the deadline is December 1st to do that, it's going to stay at 12.
0: Is every time you talk to one or the other, especially Sankey, who does a lot more interviews than Petitti, who does hardly any, he talks about, you know, they talk all the time, they're collegial. Mm-hmm. What is stopping, and I know there's a pretty easy answer to this, what is stopping from them sitting in a room and saying, okay, let's work this out?
1: Well, I think they tried to do that when Petitti said, let's go to 16 now if you agree to 24 later. Okay. And there was no interest in that. And now I think one of the SEC's big concerns, and we heard Kirby Smart talk about this today, is the loss of revenue from the SEC championship game. And, you know, Clark Lee said, I want to get in the SEC championship game. I want to play for that. I tell my players that every time I meet with them. So that conference championship game is at the heart of these discussions, both for philosophical reasons, but also financial reasons as well.
0: We're talking to Heather Dinich, and for the first 40 minutes of the show, we have spent almost, well, we've spent all the time off the field. We're going to take a break because Heather's been very busy this spring visiting various campuses, and we're going to find out something we actually all can agree on. The college football season is around the corner. We'll talk about what it looks like for 26 when we come back.

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5: Another rainy day, another wild storm rolling through Trustful. 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
9: Dort
3: today.
9: Dark clouds have moved on, although there's some clouds hovering over the SEC right now, both off and on the field. It has been a while since the SEC has won a national championship. Heather has spent a lot of time since the championship game visiting campuses all over the place. Well, take us through your travels, and what have you learned, and what do you think about the upcoming season?
10: Well, I'm excited for this upcoming season because everyone thinks they know what's going to happen, as usual, right? And no one has any idea. And I had a really fun time going through the state of Indiana. I started at Notre Dame, and I drove down to Bloomington to see the defending national champs. Those are things you didn't think you'd ever hear
9: there,
10: me say.
9: You're beloved there, by the way.
10: Right? Yeah, sure, sure.
9: Native daughter.
10: But it's really interesting because I do think Notre Dame could have a chance to be a preseason number one team. A lot of people don't like to hear that. But
9: no, I don't.
10: With C.J. Carr coming back and a defense that could be one of the best in the country, particularly in the secondary, they could have Leonard Moore, a lot of NFL draft picks. That's a team people should be taking seriously. I have more questions about Indiana, I think, than most people do in the post-Fernando Mendoza era. I'm curious to see how they fare. But to me, Texas is the preseason number one team. Sark came up to the podium today, and he talked about everything besides football. But to me, he has all of the pieces in place, not just on his roster, but with Muschamp coming back as defensive coordinator. And I know I get eye rolls from people who are like, oh, here we go again, Texas number one. Yeah, I didn't have Texas number one last year. I wasn't.
9: Is there some reason why you had to look at me when you said that?
10: There was some hype machine going on with Arch Manning and Texas, rah, rah. No, I wasn't buying it. I failed even worse and went with Penn State.
9: See, I'm not trying to plead on the mercy of the court, but I know who you picked. I didn't say it. I'm not one of those nitpickers.
10: I know. Well, it was you were saying it.
9: I was saving it for, like, tomorrow morning.
10: We've been together long enough. The brain waves were working. I know you were thinking it.
9: But I wouldn't do it.
10: Yeah. But Texas, last year, 4 new starting offensive linemen. I think Arch is going to be better. I think they made great use of the transfer portal. And this year, I'm believing in the long run.
9: See, I'm thinking about going with a Big Ten team just so I'm, because I'm wrong every year, and maybe I'll be wrong this time around. Texas is number one, you think, is Notre Dame possibly 2 or 3?
10: Yeah, I think they have a case. I mean, you can certainly make the case for Georgia to be up there, and Oregon is another team that I'm really intrigued by, especially with Dante Moore coming back. I think that was a no-brainer decision for him, and I think they have a lot of talent around him. So those teams at the top, I mean, you can throw darts, but to me, the reason I want Texas ahead of Ohio State is because when in doubt, you go with a home team, and they get the Buckeyes at home.
9: So, there are a lot of unanswered questions everywhere, but I like what you said about Indiana. And I don't want to, you know, start up with the Indiana fan base, but it's hard to believe that they can, you know, they really should be as ranked as highly as they are.
10: What they did last year was pure magic.
9: Right.
10: They had the magical season, and they can win another national title. Let's be clear about that. But there's just, I think, more questions on paper going into this season than some of these other teams that we're talking about starting at quarterback. And when you have Julian Sain coming back, when you have Dante Moore, when you have Arch Manning, and you have some proven guys with that experience that Indiana's not going to have right now at the playoff level, to me, that's where you start on paper going into the season is with what you know.
9: Yeah. Georgia's another one that's always up there, and somebody asked the two of us earlier, you know, how much pressure is Kirby Smart under? It's hard to believe that.
10: Yeah.
9: But that's how expectations are for that program, not winning in a couple of years.
10: It is, and I think Gunnar Stock is going to take another step forward this season, but here's the reality that Georgia fans, Alabama fans need to understand. Anyone can win this, and it's going to be so much harder this year in a 9-game league schedule. You're going to lose 2 and 3 games. I think, and I go back to what we just said about Indiana.
9: Right.
10: Undefeated, winning in that fashion, that's not normal.
9: But that's over now. That was last year, thank goodness. you mentioned Penn State a year ago. New coach, new era, new everything. Are they coming back?
10: I think Matt Campbell is the right hire for them. I had a chance to talk to him this spring. I think what they have in terms of all the transfers who came with him gave him some stability. Danton Lynn as defensive coordinator, really good hire in that regard. And their schedule is very favorable. Weak non-conference schedule. They don't play Indiana. They don't play Oregon.
9: Well, they always play a weak non-conference.
10: I want to say Michigan and USC are probably their toughest games. So that sets up early success and possible CFP surprise contender for them.
9: What is remarkable, we are 53 minutes in, and I don't think his name has been mentioned yet, and that's Lane Kiffin, who we'll hear from later this afternoon. Not so much about him, but about his team with Sam Leavitt. What do you make out of their prospects?
10: Well, because he is the portal king, they brought in a lot of talent. I'm not questioning the talent there by any stretch of the imagination. But, you know, the funny thing is I'm like, I like Ole Miss, too. But when you look at LSU and that schedule, I'm going to go to that Clemson game, I think. I hope I have that one circled. Mm-hmm. But at Ole Miss, and you know this, like, that is that type of season-defining game that is going to impact both of those teams in the college football playoff race. But no, Alabama's going to be tricky. Texas is going to be tricky.
9: A&M after that Ole Miss game.
10: Yeah. It's none of, again, this goes back to what I was saying. None
9: is
10: of
9: Clemson,
10: these schedules are easy.
9: I mean, we bought it. Everyone, you know, bought the sad story last year that they were back. They weren't.
10: Right.
9: Are they any better off?
10: They're better off. They're better off defensively. I talked to Dabo Swinney this offseason as well. He took full responsibility for everything that happened last year. But the one thing that he told me that's going to be different about this year is defensively.
9: Okay.
10: And I think that's a big step up for them and something that's really important for them.
9: So, in the final couple of seconds, Texas won.
10: Mm-hmm.
9: You haven't mentioned Ohio State.
10: I think I had Ohio State 2, maybe Notre Dame 3, Georgia, Oregon 4.
9: Okay.
10: That's kind of where we're at with that.
9: Okay. And I've got Alabama 1.
10: What did you say?
9: In the state of Alabama.
10: The record stopped there. I was like, what? -3 rushing yards. Still haunted by that one.
9: I sadly remember.
10: Mm-hmm.
9: Heather, it's been so much fun. We will see you throughout the rest of the week. Thanks so much for dropping in.
10: You bet.
9: Always great. Heather Dennis.
10: Thanks.
9: Joining us beachside here. Another 3 hours to go. Many of the coaches and players, not players, but ADs and presidents. We'll be right back with much, much more.

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9: Days,

0: Miramar Beach is where we are. That hotel, a lot of activity goes on the lower floors. You can't even see them. They're underground. And that's where the coaches are currently meeting. And that's my football. I lend it to the show because we didn't have one. We're back. Second hour. Coaches, ADs, presidents will begin dropping by right now. Pat Forty joining us to talk about a number of things. Pat Forty, of course, one of his colleagues, wrote an opus today about the state of college athletics, and it was not pleasant in terms of where we are. It was fascinating to read, but quite a lot of work.
1: About a 4,000-word recitation of the playoff situation, the issues, what's the underlying tension in it, and I think it's going to be a topic we're not going to solve here. It's going to stay with us throughout the rest of the summer, probably.
0: Yeah, I mean, I realize every year we come here and there's another crisis, this is an existential moment for college athletics. This is not sustainable. I mean, we've been hearing this for some time now, and it seems like we're surviving, but you do have to wonder how much longer.
1: Well, you do, and I mean, I've called March Complaint Month for a while now, for a few years, because we fill this part of the off season with everybody saying how terrible everything is, and then we get to the actual football and it's awesome. But there are so many structural issues that remain and really have kind of, I guess, been exacerbated the last couple of years. I mean, the House settlement was
0: supposed to... Well, that was a good idea, by the way.
1: Yeah. That was supposed to solve a lot of things. Oh, yeah, that didn't work. We're less than a year into it, and everybody wants to blow it up. The whack-a-mole nature of the issues in college sports is never-ending.
0: Just out of curiosity, because I was watching the Presidential Commission a couple of months ago, and the President of the United States said, like, why did you guys settle? I mean, it's ridiculous. And it sounded crazy at the time, but had this not been settled, and it wasn't just the NCAA, it was all the power commission conferences, this thing eventually would have seen the inside of a courtroom. What do you think would have been the end result?
1: I think the end result would have been what it often is when the NCAA is taken to court. They get their tail kicked,
0: right.
1: And it would be even probably worse.
0: Because you have the conferences in there as well.
1: Yeah, right, exactly. And so
0: would it have been wiped out? I mean, I realize appeals would have gone on.
1: Yeah, I mean, that's the apocalyptic end game. I don't think it would have been wiped out. I think it's too important for that.
0: Okay.
1: But holy cow. The amount of damage and the repercussions, I think, if they had really gotten whacked in court, could have been severely damaging to college athletics as a whole and what it looks like.
0: I mean, there are a lot of there's a lot of reaction to all of this, and you've been talking to coaches all day, and we hear a lot of administrators, but we don't hear coaches too often. Like, what has been your sense of their view of all of these things that are currently going on?
1: I felt like today, and it was very interesting, we heard from like 9 of them, or 8 at least, I think, so far today, and it's kind of this shotgun blast of discontent. They're all over the place, and they don't agree with each other. It's kind of the nature of how complex and difficult these things are to solve. Some people want a bigger playoff. Some want 12 max. Some would prefer to go back smaller. Some are very interested in finding a way to curtail NIL or curtail player movement. Some are worried about the calendar. Kirby Smart's kind of ruminating about, well, the SEC could just go their own way. I didn't think it was, some people have portrayed that a bit more apocalyptically than I read it, but still, I think that there's just this, there is a group of smart, motivated people that are here at these meetings that aren't sure what's the best way to proceed on a number of issues.
0: And a lot of times in moments like this, you look to the top. The top, of course, is Greg Sankey. And I'm particularly interested in your view of not so much what he said here yesterday and what he'll say today, because he's not one that can really say a whole lot or is not prone to. But his leadership of this league is at what point? Where are we with him?
1: I mean, I think it's a good question, because I think Sankey has been certainly the most important person in college sports since the pandemic, probably before then, and has generally led very well. But I think there probably is more internal disagreement with some of his stances and the way things have happened than there had been before. And so I think it's there's a little more of a need to kind of get everybody to coalesce. And as you know, I mean, if you remember, Mike's Live was great at getting people to coalesce. I mean, they fought like dogs and cats, but when they got into the rooms, they came out of the rooms. It was like,
0: well, that was that unwritten rule. It doesn't matter what the vote is, it's unanimous when we get out there, but that's not the case any longer.
1: No, that's not the case anymore. And I, you know, I think it, if they came out and tried to say that they were unanimous on anything out of this, nobody would believe them, because there's been too many people that have spoken up and said, we don't like this, we don't like that. And so the idea of a solidified front from the SEC would be a charade at this point.
0: And I realize one thing doesn't necessarily have anything to do with the other, but it is a fact that 3 years have gone by without a national championship in football, and now the Big Ten sneaking one in basketball, men and women. Does that affect the overall perception when we get to issues like this, where the commissioner is over this league that just doesn't seem, that seems more vulnerable than it used to?
1: Yeah, I think so. You know, I mean, they like really significantly vulnerable? I don't know. But I think the idea that, hey, we're not winning the way we used to and the way we're accustomed to adds an element of uncertainty and a vulnerability they're not used to in the league. And so you start looking around saying, well, who do we blame? And the blame always goes up to the top, right? And I'm not sure it's Greg Sankey's fault.
0: He doesn't have much to do with what happens in the national semifinals.
1: No, he doesn't. And look, the Big Ten's had a great run. The Big Ten has a lot of money. The Big Ten sits on a lot of wealthy donors. There are reasons you can point to and say, well, there's a reason the Big Ten is here. But that doesn't mean the SEC is necessarily defaulted or is not holding up its end of the bargain. Certainly, the results have been a bit disappointing, but I don't think they're terminal. I don't think we're looking at this and saying death of the SEC by any stretch.
0: I hope not. That would be
1: bad for business.
0: The unemployment for us and doom and gloom for everybody watching and listening. Why don't we take a break? Pat Forty joining us. We'll actually get to the field. You forget that football. I realize Media Day is in July covers all that, but I know fans are curious about some of the observations, and we'll talk more with Pat when we come back.
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0: We are back. SEC spring meetings. That is the hotel, in case you were wondering. Most buildings are a hotel. Then you get into the condos. Pat Forty's got the top penthouse on the one on the right.
1: You bet.
0: Pat joining us here, beachside. Pat, let's talk a little bit about what you heard from coaches about the field. I know that comes later, but there is a lot of interest in the upcoming season, especially considering the SEC is on a losing streak.
1: Yeah, absolutely. It's a prove-it season in a lot of places. Some optimism, obviously. I think mostly it's probably Texas and Georgia. Texas A&M, I think, feels good. Ole Miss feels good getting Trinidad Chambliss back. But then the new coaches, I mean, the league was overdue for a little bit of a turnover in the coaching ranks, and we got some of that, obviously, LSU being the most interesting. But Kentucky, Auburn, Florida, places where there's hope springing eternal.
0: Yeah, and we'll talk to two of those coaches later, Golish and Will Stein. But I want to talk about the one that will meet the media today later, and it's quite a lot of anticipation, as if we've ever heard Lane Kiffin really offer much at events like this.
1: Yeah.
0: Just so much to unpack with Kiffin.
1: Massive amounts to unpack, as there often is. But this year, even Lane has taken it to a new level of drama. The way he left Ole Miss, the way he, departed from a playoff team. And it's interesting, John Summerall was asked today, if there was anything he would do different about his trying to have two jobs at once with Florida. And he said, I wouldn't have taken the Florida job. He said, there was no way I would leave a playoff team. He said, I'm not taking a shot at anybody, but I thought it was pretty clear what the priority was there for him. And Lane obviously went the different way. And now since he's been at LSU, a couple of the shots at Ole Miss, the one obviously referring to the racial history at Ole Miss and the difficulties recruiting through that. And, Paul, I mean, you've been around this league forever. I've almost been around it forever. I cannot still even visualize and imagine, conceptualize what the reception is going to be in Oxford on September 19th.
0: Yeah, and I don't know, and I don't envy the Ole Miss authorities, because the one thing they don't want is anything. They don't want anything close to what we saw at Tennessee a couple of years ago.
1: Yeah.
0: It was just so silly. And,
1: yeah.
0: But again, fans will be fans. But what do you expect on the field? Because he plays has Clemson first, which doesn't sound as daunting as it once did. Ole Miss third, and then Texas A&M.
1: Yeah.
0: I mean, if things don't go well, I mean, this season could be over quickly.
1: Absolutely, and that's been an LSU situation in the last few years where things got out of hand pretty quickly in the season. That's one of the reasons Brian Kelly went as early as he did last year. I don't know what to expect. I think they did well in the portal. I think Lane is one of those guys who can certainly coach well through chaos in terms of throwing together a team and making things work. Sam Levitt at quarterback is going to be, a big key. Is he going to be the guy that really helped get Arizona State into the playoffs, or is he going to be the injured and inconsistent guy that we saw last year? But I think that they put together certainly enough talent to be better than the last couple of Brian Kelly additions that we saw of LSU.
0: I mean, just the whole scene down there. You got Ed Ogeron coming back. I got out of the elevator today and I said, is Will Wade back in the SEC? I mean, it is. I mean, you. There are a lot of things you never expect to see again. But when Will Wade left this league, I don't think you could have put any amount of money on him returning to not only to the league but the same job.
1: Nobody's ever fired at LSU. You figure that Will Wade fired, came back. Ed Orgeron fired, came back. Johnny Jones fired and is back on Will Wade's staff.
0: I expect Dale Brown to return.
1: Why not? John Brady. Who else? Jerry DiNardo's still around.
0: Yeah,
1: come on.
0: It's pretty obvious to me, with all due respect to the current athletic director, that the governor is the athletic director, and he's either going to be the best he's going to be the best AD in the country, or he's not going to get reelected.
1: I have rarely, if ever, seen a governor take a more activist role in the state school's athletics, and yeah, better work out, because this is like people around the country are like, is LSU really doing the stuff they're doing? And the answer is, heck yes, they're doing it. And It's so crazy it may work.
0: Yeah, I mean, you certainly were on the front line of the whole Will Wade thing, and it's just. But you hear the rationale. Well, it's legal now. I don't know if what he was accused of is legal now, but it's certainly there's no test. Like, okay, so what?
1: Yeah, no, I mean, this is purely like we're in the no shame zone. We're not embarrassed of what Will was. We're not embarrassed of what Will is and the way he left North Carolina State. And he's put together a roster that is almost all going to be international players, including some guys that are in their mid-20s, and then he's got R.J. Lewis, who had been at St. John's 2 years ago, went pro, didn't make it, signed NBA two-way contracts, and hello, Charles Bediako, right. Part two. This is going to end up with a local judge in Louisiana, and who knows what's going to happen then, but Governor Landry might know the judge to pick.
0: Yeah, no, I don't think that's really going to be an uphill battle. And we haven't seen a governor like this since Huey Long in his 30s.
1: And, right. Same state. No coincidence.
0: No. I'm glad the governor can do all this while he's also the governor of what, Greenland?
1: Yeah, right. Yes, he's our emissary to Greenland. Got a very warm welcome, it seemed like, over there.
0: I want to bring it to Alabama for a second because we're an hour and 20 minutes into the show. I don't think Caitlin DeBoer's name has been mentioned, which is revealing it on many levels.
1: It is. And, you know, sitting there listening to him, and again, I think he's a good coach, but he did follow Nick Saban, and the lack of gravitas that comes with him here is kind of startling. You know, it's just like he's another guy, and he didn't have a lot to say. Feels good about his team. They did have, they achieved one thing that nobody else has, and that's to actually have an ongoing quarterback competition and not have one of two pretty talented quarterbacks leave. So that carries some intrigue with it. You know, I think they've done well recruiting and portaling and that sort of thing. They, you know, but they've the taste of a beatdown from Indiana has not left anybody's mouths in the state of Alabama. And so making the playoff, fine, but you got to do something in the playoff. You're Alabama.
0: Yeah, I mean, they kind of had a catch-22 last year. They had to beat Oklahoma, and now that game has been wiped off the face of the earth.
1: Yeah.
0: All people talk about is a 35-point pasting to IU,
1: yeah,
0: which is still fairly hard to believe. I actually had an Alabama fan came up to me not long ago and said, well, yeah, it really wasn't that bad. I mean, Oregon lost by 34. I'm like, going, you're Alabama. You can't talk like that.
1: Right. No. Yes, it's antithetical to, like, the DNA of the fan base and the program. And that you're right. That's a good point that they came from behind to win by 10 on the road in a playoff game. That's pretty good. But then it was just totally wiped out by being not just beaten but destroyed by Indiana. And that you're back to square zero now.
0: Yeah, I mean, it's hard to, you know, decipher, you know, whether Alabama quit more than the Cavs last night. I think it would be a good debate.
1: Yeah, that was. I was at the game and I was like stunned. I thought Indiana would win. I thought they were the better team, but to punish them and to basically make them submit the way they did, that was shocking.
0: And I was foolish because I've been to so many Alabama games in my career, and I said there's no rational explanation why they should win, but they often do in these games.
1: Yeah. Totally. No, I mean, that's, again, program DNA, and that goes back how many decades?
0: To the 20s.
1: Yeah, right. Like a century. To the pride of the program has kind of been eternal and has been easily transmitted generation over generation. I still think it's probably there, but the last memory, it wasn't there.
0: Well, they'll get a chance to undo that. They have Georgia there on October 10th, A&M, LSU, Auburn. I mean, their schedule is not impossible.
1: No.
0: They have an easy game at home against Florida State, which turned out to be a disaster last year. I mean, their season last year was maybe one of the most unpredictable, losing to FSU and losing to Oklahoma at home.
1: Yeah.
0: And winning some of the games that they won. They just need to stay out of the postseason because they lost by 21 to Georgia in the SEC game and 35. I mean, without the postseason, Mrs. Lincoln, it was a great play.
1: It sure was. That's it. You know, it's like the win at Georgia was as good as it got for anybody last year, you know, and that's what got them into the playoff. But Yeah, the last two times we saw Alabama, well, two of the last three, it was not pretty.
0: Which brings me to Kirby Smart. He has inherited the mantle from Saban, and, you know, I hear some chirping. Come on, I mean, he's been a couple of years since he's won a title. And, yeah, he was talking about the layoff today because there's no one who, I think the long layoff from SEC game to January 1st that affected more than Kirby Smart.
1: Yeah, no doubt about it. I mean, and he said, I'm not trying to sound self-interested, but I just think football is better played when you're in constant competition, basically. Now, also, when they were winning championships, they were overcoming the long layoff just fine.
0: They also had about like 8 first-round defensive choices.
1: That's the thing. Look, they still have a lot of really good players, but do they have the creatures that they had in 2021, 2022? Do you have Jordan Davis? Do you have Jalen Carter? Do you have N'Kobe Dean?
0: No.
1: On and on and on. They don't quite have those guys right now.
0: Pat Forte, always great to see you. Thanks for coming by.
1: My pleasure, Paul. Thank you.
0: The one and only Pat Forte joining us. Nicole Auerbach will join us in a few minutes. The coaches and ADs and presidents start dropping by as well a little bit later.
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9: Another rainy day, another wild storm rolling through Trustful. The ground is soggy, the winds are howling, the trees are falling everywhere. 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

0: is what it looks like in the hotel. They do not miss an opportunity to let people know this is the SEC. Nicole Arabic joining us from NBC and SiriusXM. Spent a lot of time in the Big Ten with the Big Ten pregame and post for NBC. And Nicole, I'd like to start there because the Big Ten seems to be ruling the day right now when it comes to this 24-team playoff. How did it get to this moment in time?
1: It's a great question because I do think, you know, we've been hearing from the ACC out of their spring meetings, Big 12 still to come, but we know that they support it. So it does sort of start to feel like there is momentum, even though it's very important to remember the Big Ten and the SEC have to agree if they're going to change this thing. But yeah, like why this size? Why so much? And I think part of it is to force them to reimagine the entire postseason, the calendar to make it work. We've talked a lot about getting rid of conference championship games, and we're just in the sessions with all the coaches today. Every one of them got asked, "Hey, where do you stand on conference championship games?" So that's part of it, and then just the idea that as we're in this world where everything feels playoff or bust, you need more spots for your teams to land right, so that they have that successful season. And if you go to 24, it makes the important games go deeper into the league, right? And if you look at the Big Ten, it's top heavy. And that second tier is trying to improve. This would help that type of group of teams. You know, we heard from Tony Petitti using Minnesota and Iowa as an example, right? Those are teams that we did not talk about last year with the 12-team playoff. But if you go a little bit deeper into more teams on the fringe, you get deeper into these leagues. But I think it's ultimately because these conferences are so big, right? It's that, you know, when you get rid of the Pac-12 and you have all these powers, all these big brands, and everyone's spending so much money on football, you need more spots to say that this is a successful season.
0: Okay. And it's understandable, but there are some big, bolder issues, and it comes down to television networks. You work for one, we're here at another, and it seems like something has to be, so there has to be some accommodation.
1: Yes.
0: How do these two commissioners who claim to be close, although nothing ever seems to get worked out between them, find a resolution?
1: Well, you know, Greg said yesterday that, like, you need more information because you need, you know, more details about exactly when these games would be played. Obviously, no one's bid on them. Like, you don't know exactly what value would be coming in. And I think that's really important as you talk about the loss of revenue for conference championship games. So I think you have to start with just getting that information. You need to see, hey, is Fox really going to bid on these games? What is the value of those games? When are they going to be played? Are you going to have more head-to-head against the NFL? Less against the NFL? And that creates more of the economic decisions. But it's funny, we had the same conversation about NCAA tournament expansion where, you know, you knew that the games that were being added there were not very valuable. And so it took years to get there and to do something to add more teams that are, you know, on that cut line, on that bubble. And there's some similarities here, although you've got to think that CFP games would be pretty valuable, especially if they're on campus, there's energy around them, if they're not against the NFL. But we just don't know that piece yet. So I think that's a pretty important one because, you know, again, the conference championship piece, where Army-Navy fits in, do you still have 2 weeks off before the CFP starts? All of those things would need to get answered in conjunction with the decision.
0: You hear a lot of conversation here and other places about self-governance and breaking away. We're going to go do our own thing. It sounds great. It's not very practical, but what are the Big Ten folks saying about that? Because there's always been a little, at least in theory, more concern about following the rules. At least they say they're more concerned about it up there.
1: Yeah, it's a little bit of the same self-governance conversation that we're talking about here. I think that some things are getting a little conflated and calling it a breakaway when it's just like additional rules that a conference has. I mean, all of these conferences had their own transfer rules, interconference transfer rules for a long time. So I think there's a little bit of the same frustrations as we're hearing here in Destin that, okay, well, we don't really trust the CSC or the NCAA to do this. Therefore, why don't we just all agree and sign something and we'll do something ourselves. Now, the question is, if you're more restrictive, then, you know, if you're in the Big Ten and you create a rule that's more restrictive than the SEC, do those coaches want that rule? And it's the same with the SEC. If they're worried that they're going to be disadvantaged to the Big Ten teams, are they going to want that rule too? So that's part of the problem when you come down to like the self-governance piece, is if you believe that you're not going to have, you know, be able to get as much players or spend as much or whatever it might look like. So that's where I go on this. When people say that, it sounds great, but we haven't even gotten a ton of great examples of what rules they want. that they would then follow.

0: follow? And would they all agree to be governed by said rules?
1: Everybody talks about breaking away, but if the Big Ten and the SEC came together on whatever they come together on and broke away, that would be seismic.
0: It would, but they can't even agree on a playoff format right now. So that seems like a big decision to believe that they can do right now, and that's one of the things I always come back to. I mean, they do have different interests and different priorities, and you have to unite all of that and get a bunch of people on board to do something that seismic.
1: But not to go back to the 60s, but they could break away and then agree to have the two champions play, which wouldn't be the worst thing in the world.
0: No, you still call it a national champion, and we decide if we, you know, like, for the polls determine a national champion right. For a long time. So, yeah, I mean, we'll see. I think these are all, I feel like, you know, every off season these ideas get batted around, but there's just it's so hard to change anything in college sports that I think I understand the frustrations. We're in that part of the calendar year where everyone complains and identifies issues, and then you see if there's any way to change them. But again, with a breakaway, you'd still have to have the bureaucracy. You still have to have the same pieces that the NCAA and some of the CSC is doing anyway. And then you'd have to follow those rules. So it ends up being a little bit circular when I have this conversation with people.
1: I would like to get on the field before you go. And every year somebody else seems to pop up from up there. There's talk of yet another possibility in the Big Ten with Oregon. You have Ohio State. You have Indiana. You have who knows who else. So what does that race look like?
0: Well, I think you start with those three for sure. I think that they all should be like top 10 teams, maybe top five for most of the season. I think that's absolutely true. I think we're going to end up talking a lot about Penn State. If you look at their schedule, now it's first year for Matt Campbell, but like that schedule sets up really nicely. They could easily be 10-2, maybe 11-1. So we'll be talking about them with the CFP potentially there. But a lot is up in the air. You know, we need to see if USC is going to take a step forward. They should, right? We've been saying that for a couple of years. Look at Penn State's schedule.
1: I know that their athletic director is well respected, but coming up with Marshall, Temple, and Buffalo, that's creative.
0: Yeah, right. Okay, so 3-0, we see there. But look, you've got Southern Cal.
1: Yeah.
0: They're going to be good, and they should be good. You've got a trip at Washington, and you got a trip at Michigan. Again, first-year coach Kyle Whittingham. Right. Like, those are the three tough games. Everything else should be winnable. Like, we're going to be having, if Matt Campbell takes care of business and they have a good year, Rocco Beck should be able to manage the schedule, sure. Like, they're going to be talking about them as a potential CFP team, or at least in that conversation, as long as they weather that USC-Michigan stretch, okay. But I do think that USC is kind of the linchpin when you talk about the Big Ten this year. It's been for years, right? You always say college football is better when USC is good. But, like, look at those potential matchups. You know, you've got that Oregon game. You've got a trip to Penn State.
1: Wow.
0: That's an amazing atmosphere. At Indiana. Like, those are going to be big games in this conference and big games for Lincoln Riley.
1: Who's that first game going to be?
0: I think it's TBD.
1: San Jose State.
0: Yeah. I think it's week zero.
1: Okay. That really doesn't matter.
0: They wanted to play Notre Dame at that spot.
1: Oh,
0: so
1: okay.
0: This is also, it looks weird not to see Notre Dame on this schedule as well.
1: That's a good schedule. Right now, if you had to pick one in the Big Ten?
0: To win? I would pick Oregon.
1: Okay.
0: Yeah. I mean, and they've got the best quarterback situation too, right? You've got two experienced quarterbacks.
1: Sure.
0: No one else can keep that kind of depth in this day and age.
1: Always great to see you. Thanks for coming down to a little soiree.
0: Yeah, I'll be back next year. This is great.
1: Great to see you. Nicole joining us. We'll take a short break. We have a long way to go, 2 hours and change. Scott Rabelais from Baton Rouge will join us. Some of the presidents will start dropping by. Kirby Smart as well, as we continue here.
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0: Oh, it's a day at the beach, day after Memorial Day. What better day to catch some waves down here in the Gulf? Miramar Beach is the official name, although everybody calls it Destin. Scott Rabelais joins us from The Advocate, who's got a new beat entitled Lane Kiffin. It never gets dull, but it's just getting, with Coach O back and Will Wade and the governor being the de facto AD, it's an exciting time to cover.
1: Kim Mulkey.
0: Forgot about Kim Mulkey. I apologize.
1: That's
0: right. She's kind of like hard to remember
1: she's kind of dropped down the list of coaches that people are delighted.
0: I know Kiffin will speaking soon, and I'm sure whatever he says will be lapped up, but what's it been like with him in town?
1: Well, obviously, there's been all this extra attention nationally. I mean, not that LSU doesn't get attention, nationally, and that Brian Kelly, brought some, but the way he left Ole Miss and coming to LSU, and then all this obviously money they've supposedly spent on roster building, well, the transfers, 2/3 of the roster is new players, so. I don't know, Paul. I mean, obviously, there's always excitement for LSU football in Baton Rouge. I don't know if I've ever seen. I've covered LSU since 1992, but I've ever seen the anticipation for a season that there is this year at LSU. And no one really knows what it's going to be like, But obviously, there's an expectation that it will be very good, and they could finally get back in the college football playoff.
0: Yeah, well, that would be interesting. The opening game, Clemson, the third game. I mean, these things are self-explanatory, but. LSU fans are, I think, the most unique fans in college football. What I mean by that is they are with you until they turn on you. And you look at this schedule, there are problems there, or could be.
1: It's an incredibly daunting schedule. Obviously, Clemson comes to Baton Rouge. How good are they going to be this year? The game at Ole Miss is a red letter game. And then they go to Tennessee. They haven't forgotten about him at Tennessee as well.
0: No.
1: Alabama comes. Texas comes to Tiger Stadium for the first time since 1953. And, of course, who are they coming with? Arch Manning is their quarterback, who people kind of forget maybe he grew up in New Orleans.
0: Yeah.
1: With no chance of ever coming to LSU.
0: No, absolutely not.
1: Like his uncles. So, and then Texas A&M, who was the catalyst for Brian Kelly's demise midseason last year. So
0: Mike Elko was an executioner.
1: Schedule. Yeah, exactly. It's an amazing schedule.
0: The question keeps coming up on big platforms. Can Lane Kiffin win a national championship? I mean, we know it, but knowing the roster, and you know it better than we do, what do you see there?
1: I think they filled a lot of holes. They really did. They prioritized making the offensive line better, which I think if you had to pick one element of the team, that was Brian Kelly's undoing last year, was that the offensive line just couldn't protect and couldn't run block. Retained Blake Baker, and you got guys like Whit Weeks to come back, and at linebacker. That's huge. But there's a lot of the question marks obviously start at quarterback.
0: What do we know about Sam Leavitt in terms of his health?
1: He's getting better. He didn't do much in spring. He threw a few passes, but obviously couldn't do as much. They anticipate he'll be back be ready to go in the fall. But this is the question for me about LSU. You have, like I said, 2/3 of the roster, and so they're all newcomers to each other, basically, even the guys who are returning. It's developing that chemistry. And Kiffin has addressed this. They have a collection of talent, no question. Brian Kelly said they spent $40 million. Lane won't give you a number. But do you have a team? Can Leavitt count on a receiver to make that cut and be in that spot when he throws the ball there over the middle on a post pattern, something like that? Can he count on the Jordan Seaton, the left tackle they got from Colorado, to protect his blind side when he's trying to hang in there for that extra second? That's the big question about this team. They have ability. LSU always has players with ability. It's being a team, and that's very difficult to do, I think, in this transfer portal era.
0: Let me ask you about a coach that I never thought would come back, and it's not Will Wade I'm asking you about. It's Ed Orgeron, who always was well-liked, even at his lowest moment. What exactly is he going to do, or is he doing?
1: He's going to be an off-the-field special assistant for recruiting and for defense. And within the new rules, he's allowed to go out and recruit on the road. And he's – say what you want about Ed Orgeron as a head coach at Ole Miss or LSU. Obviously, Ed is – great heights at LSU and had his last 2 years that led to his demise. But the guy can coach defensive line, and he can recruit. So
0: Kiffin told me years ago he thought he was the best recruiter he's ever been around.
1: Yeah, he's a relentless recruiter, and I think it can only help LSU in that regard. I think a lot of us expected when Lane got the job at LSU in late November that he was going to name Ed his defensive line coach. He even brought him up at his opening news conference. Said, "I'm feeling like talking like you, Ed." You know, I'm going past Tiger Stadium, and he didn't. And we thought, well, he thought it was awkward or something like that. So he's got two defensive line coaches. So you know, he didn't make his initial part of his staff, and now he's bringing him back in the supporting role. And it's generally been applauded in Baton Rouge. I think it could only help him if it doesn't create, you know, any kind of friction within the staff, which I think Ed will know his place in Lane's staff. I do.
0: Well, listen, he I don't know what you do when you're not the defensive line, because defensive line it's a hands-on position.
1: Right.
0: So, I mean, you have to be careful. You can't just jump in front of the other two while you're instructing.
1: No, yeah, but he can be one-on-one with a guy. He coached defensive line. He was kind of like Saban coaching defensive backs
0: right.
1: when he was a head coach. He coached defensive line still when he was the head coach at LSU. So I think he'll understand his role. I'm sure they have an understanding, I think.
0: Well, good. Just what do you expect? I know predictions are worthless the final couple of days of May, but nobody really seems to have a handle on this. What this team looks like?
1: No, they don't, and I don't think it includes people within the LSU football building. You know, it's as we said, a daunting schedule, a talented team. They got to come together, and they have tests right away. I mean, that Ole Miss game, you know, that's. I don't say it makes or breaks the season, because they could come together and be a, you know, better team in the second half of the year, but it's very telling, you know, what team they could turn out to be. Obviously, the expectation is to make the playoff, and that's not easy to do. Lane has talked about this being a 2 or 3 year process to get to that point, so he's trying to take a little pressure off himself. But it's
0: sure. Will fans be patient?
1: No,
0: I wouldn't think so.
1: No, I don't expect that they will, but I think they could go 7-5 again, like they did last year in the regular season. I think they could be in the playoff. You know, 10-2, something like that. It's very hard to predict, but it won't be boring. That's for sure. It never.
0: No, no. It's. I mean, you've got a great job.
1: And it's a fun time to be the columnist. Yeah, covering LSU. Yes, absolutely.
0: Scott, it's always good to see you. Thank you. Appreciate it very much.
1: Thanks for having me. Appreciate it.
0: We take a short break. We're halfway home. The president of the University of Georgia, one of the most influential people in intercollegiate athletics, Sherry Moorhead, will join us next.

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11: Another rainy day, another wild storm rolling through Trustful. 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
12: Days.

0: We are here at the Hilton where everything is happening, and we're still not sure what exactly is going on, but we have a man with us right now that can hopefully give us some context. Jerry Moorhead is the president of the University of Georgia, one of the most influential people in intercollegiate athletics. He has headed so many important committees and has spent so much time in D.C. and elsewhere trying to make sense out of this world. And I know some of your comments, not so much even recently, but over the last year, have gotten a lot of attention about where you think we are and where we need to go.
1: Well, unfortunately, we haven't gone anywhere. We're stuck. We're having basically the same conversations we were having a year ago, and that's very frustrating. I hope out of this meeting we don't end saying, well, we're going to wait before we start actually planning the next steps, because we've waited on Congress. We'll probably get a bill from Cruz and Cantwell. Some say it may come as early as this week. But even if we get that bill introduced, it's got to get through the Senate and it's got to get through the House. I think in the meantime, the SEC's got to start taking some definitive steps to create something other than the Wild West.
0: And it's an easy question for me to ask, and it's incredibly complex for you to answer. So how does that work?
1: You know, I can't give you all the details. I think we would have to form a group, and the group would have to start working on this. Obviously, the commissioner would be the person at the top of this food chain. But until we make a decision that we can't tolerate the status quo any longer, and that we are going to be in the process of planning for what's next, we're still going to be in this no man's land.
0: And I know it's frustrating for all of us, but you in particular, because the SEC has always really led. And this seems like a moment in time, President Moorhead, where they could do it again. It's complex. It's controversial. But where, if assuming that everybody could get on the same page, where potentially would this lead us?
1: Well, Commissioner Sankey led us out of COVID, and we had a football season. I think he can lead us through this process. But it's going to start with us all agreeing that we are going to follow the rules that we establish in the SEC. The problem with the House settlement is that we agreed on caps, and now everybody is talking about blowing the caps, having a luxury tax, all sorts of ideas other than what's in the House settlement. We all signed the House settlement, right, Paul, and now we're agreeing we can't follow the House settlement. The House settlement said we were going to regulate third-party NIL deals, and now we have schools that aren't even submitting their third-party NIL deals, and nothing is happening to those schools. I've even heard at this meeting that we have schools that get their deals turned down and they still make the payments. And who's checking to see if that's happening? I mean, there are a lot of issues that have got to be tackled, and they've got to be tackled very soon, or we're going to have nothing but anarchy in college athletics.
0: And I mean, I really am enthusiastic hearing you talk like that, but we have fairly close to anarchy right now. It's not
1: true.
0: It's rough, but you're portending it could be a lot worse if something isn't done. But you sit at the head of one of the most respected universities in the SEC and in the country, and you're talking the way a college educator and leader should, especially with a business and legal background. But some of your colleagues that you'll sit with this week may nod their head, but it's at their universities where some of this anarchy is happening. So what can be done about that?
1: Well, I think we could start with the CSC actually enforcing the agreement that we all signed. They keep waiting on a participation document to be signed by all the schools. We signed that a year ago in the SEC. Nothing came of it. We didn't get the other conferences to come on board. But I think it's got to start with us agreeing on a set of principles, and it has to be around tampering. It has to be around real caps. It has to be around a notion that we're going to actually do what the House settlement said we were going to do.
0: Talking to President Moorhead, the University of Georgia president, and someone who has sat in so many meetings everywhere, including Washington, D.C., I know how much you wanted to see something accomplished there. It's not over yet, but it's getting late, especially with an election coming up. Assuming that this bill does not sail through, and right now almost nothing does, where does that leave college athletics, who so much lean on intervention from Washington, D.C.?
1: So first, we have to hope that Cruz and Cantwell put out a bill, and we have to hope that the bill is reasonable. It needs to be dealing with preemption of state action. It needs to be dealing with antitrust protections. It needs to have protections for the health care of student athletes. Once it starts moving beyond those parameters, then we're going to have trouble. And I fear we might have trouble, depending upon what they propose. But then that bill has got to get through the Senate. It's got to then get through the House. And it's got to happen in a pretty short period of time, because we're going to have the fall elections upon us and then a new Congress. And so while that is going on, the SEC needs to be working on Plan B. And what will we do if that all fails? We can't wait until it fails. We need to come out of this meeting with the understanding that we're going to set up rules and that we're going to abide by those rules. We're going to enforce those rules. And that we're going to move forward in a more structured fashion than we have.
0: And I feel like I'm asking you the same thing over and over again. I'm not, but I think we both want the same thing. But you know, I'm a pundit. I'm not a college president, but I'm highly suspicious.
1: You would have been a great college president.
0: I appreciate that. But it just seems like you and others, you're not alone. You have some company in that president's room, but there are some who may say the right things in those rooms, but there's no evidence of it when you get outside that room.
1: Well, the presidents have to be in lockstep with their athletic directors. I have a great athletic director. We see the world the same way. Our head football coach sees the world the same way. We want some level of order to be established in college athletics again. I believe our commissioner shares that view. But I hope we don't leave Destin without a plan moving forward.
0: So in terms of, let's give Congress the due that they're entitled to, but assuming that they disappoint us again, what would a plan B look like?
1: I think that we would develop either an extreme plan would be to pull out completely. But I think that's not the plan.
0: That's pull out of the NCAA.
1: I don't think that's really where we're headed. But I do think we could create a plan where we're going to superimpose in the SEC a number of rules that the CSC has failed to properly follow and enforce. And we could do at least that. Still have the CSC there, potentially still have the NCAA there, but we would operate and actually try to create an enforcement mechanism ourselves of rules that we can abide by. Now, when we do that, it may be the case that other leagues will then follow suit and do similar things. And that would be perfectly permissible under antitrust law. We just can't all do it together.
0: In terms of enforcement, and you know, there's a healthy dose of skepticism that any league at this moment in time would really have, you know, significant procedures laid out that would hurt the member institutions. I know that has to happen, but I'm asking you a lot of questions that you're
1: right.
0: You're only a part of, but you're certainly at the vanguard of the conversation. How do you enforce these rules within a conference?
1: Look, there are plenty of ways to enforce it. You start by saying, if you don't follow these rules, you're not going to be competing. in our league. And I think if we all took those rules seriously, we could come to an understanding in the president's group, in the athletic director's group. But we can't operate the way we're operating now because we've got some institutions that are either not reporting their third-party deals at all, or if they report them and get them turned down, they're still doing them. I mean, some of the stories you hear are just outrageous. The CSC should have operated in a fashion where when they hear about a deal, it's being reported on social media, they are immediately involved in verifying the parameters of that deal and determining whether it's legitimate. And that kind of work is just not happening, as far as I can tell. Instead, they're worrying about $5,000 and $10,000 deals that don't really matter.
0: Before you go, you mentioned anarchy down the road. I don't know. I don't want to put words in your mouth, but how would you describe where we are today?
1: Pretty close to anarchy. Pretty close. I think time's running out on us. You and I had this same conversation a year ago. What have we accomplished in the last year? Nothing. Absolutely no progress. I'd say we're in a worse position now than we were a year ago, and that's concerning to me.
0: Hmm. President Moorhead from the University of Georgia with some very sobering comments. Thank you for coming by, as always.
1: Thank you. Great to see you.
0: We'll take a short break. We are back here in Destin right after this.
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0: Well, we are here. Let's get a football game going. Come on. It's late May. We're ready for it. About 95 days to go. And let's talk more with Nick Kelly right now from AL.com. Covers the Crimson Tide. And I saw Kalen DeBoer earlier talking to some people. I didn't get close enough to hear what he was saying, but I have a feeling you did. What is he saying?
1: One big thing that stood out to me, Paul, he talked about Ryan Coleman-Williams, and he said people need to get behind this guy because of how hard he's working. And he's mentioned that...
0: I agree. What can I do? Can I donate money to the NIL fund? Can I...
1: They wouldn't mind that. But no, I think that for Ryan Coleman-Williams, it's such a pivotal year. It's a pivotal year for the program, but for him as well. And I think that the two could go in lockstep, that if Ryan Coleman-Williams can have a better year, that's going to go a long way for this team. And so Kalen DeBoer, that was one thing that he kind of said to the side that stood out to me. If he's seen him in the weight room every day, we'll see a bigger Ryan Coleman-Williams. Not too big, but stronger. So that was a big takeaway that I had.
0: And I was talking to some of the writers earlier, and it took a while before we got to a conversation about Kalen DeBoer, which you've covered, Saban, you know all that. But it does seem like the spotlight is off for now, and you could be an optimist and say maybe that's good. I don't know. I'm not sure what to believe anymore.
1: I mean, the pressure's on no matter what, but yeah. It probably doesn't hurt when you're not the constant center of attention.
0: Right.
1: And I don't think Kalen DeBoer minds that when you, frankly, he can come here. He's not coming out with strong statements. He's not trying to draw attention. He really is focused on winning, Paul. I mean, that's the biggest thing that I took away from his comments. He said a lot of words at the podium, at least, but he did say a couple times, he's like, I don't necessarily care, and I'm paraphrasing, you know, him saying, I don't care necessarily how many playoff teams. I'm just focused on winning because at this point, Paul, that's what he's got to do.
0: It is, and he's got the new deal, and that's been hashed out ad nauseum, and it really doesn't matter because your record at Alabama ultimately determines, you know, what you do. But is it? I feel moderately optimistic about this team based on what I read from you. When I look at that schedule, it does not look daunting. Tell me I'm wrong.
1: I don't think they're going to start 0-1 this season, Paul. I'm not worried about that. Now, that Kentucky game, week two, could be a little bit of a trap, but to me, there's a very good chance they're 5-0 to start the season, yeah. And then they have that, obviously, stretch in that October range there, that there's some tough games that will define the season, but I think it's very realistic that unless they mess things up royally, that they're going at least 8-4, and of course, that's not good enough for Alabama fans, and so they would need to win a couple key games there, but to your point, they've had tougher schedules,
0: yeah.
1: So it's doable.
0: I mean, you look at that schedule, and yeah, Georgia is there, A&M is there, and those are two of the better teams, but Texas is not, and I guess they do have some of the better teams. But Tennessee is such a mystery. That game has not been kind to Alabama in Neyland Stadium. Nobody knows anything about LSU, even though they all claim to. So it's hard to imagine Alabama not being in a position by the time November comes, to at least have a reasonably good shot at the playoffs.
1: Yeah, they win one of those games, the Georgia, Tennessee, Texas A&M. I think they're in a decent spot. And, yeah, Neyland on the road, even if Tennessee's not that good this year,
0: right.
1: It's kind of been a haunted house for Alabama the last couple trips. And so I'm not overlooking that game. But the fact they have Georgia at home, the fact they have A&M at home as well, that's no small thing. I mean, granted, they beat Georgia in Athens last year, but not having to go to College Station, I think that helps a lot. And so it's there. But again, do they follow through? Do they take care of business? We'll see.
0: Take us inside the quarterback battle and what, you know, everybody thinks they know. What do you hear is what I'm most interested in.
1: I think it's more even than people maybe thought coming out of A-Day, where, hey, Keelan Russell had this great day, and everyone's excited about him, and he's electric. And I was one of those people, Paul. I mean, he looked really good. And, of course, Austin Mack was banged up. And I think whether it's publicly, behind the scenes, like, they're making clear they like Austin Mack a lot. He's still got a very legitimate chance to win this competition. I still think if it's me, Keelan Russell has a higher ceiling. And they may be in a spot where they have to play Keelan Russell, depending on this offensive line. Austin Mack, he's not as quick. He can't move around quite as fast as Keelan Russell can. So if the offensive line doesn't improve, Paul, they may have to start Keelan Russell.
0: Yeah, I hear a lot about running backs. I hear a lot about all the things that don't matter if the offensive line isn't better. So what can you tell us about a fairly mundane subject, but one that's been undoing for Alabama lately?
1: I mean, it's mundane, but it's probably going to decide the season for them.
0: Right.
1: So I don't think it can get much worse. So that's the good news. The bad news is you got a bunch of new guys who are trying to learn how to play together, and that takes time. And it's a case of, hey, they brought a bunch of different guys in, they're trying out a bunch of different guys, and you'd like to think that they can be better. I think Jackson Lloyd could be an upgrade at left tackle, even though Caden Proctor is a first-round pick. He was inconsistent at times. If he can be consistent, that would help. Michael Carroll, I like a lot what he can do, but a lot of question marks. They like Rayson Delgado at center. We'll just see how it comes together. I can't say that I feel too confident, but I'm not also as concerned as I was last year.
0: I've seen you write about this, so I'm going to put you on the spot here because I know you already have an answer. Forgetting Keelan Russell and Coleman Williams, what player should we be learning more about that could help this Crimson Tide team get to the playoffs?
1: Yeah, I don't mean to put too much on a freshman, but E.J. Crowell. At this point, he's kind of that, I like to say, for the Star Wars nerds out there, the Obi-Wan. He's their only hope in the running game. And I frankly think they need him to be really good. And he can be really good. Unfortunately, he missed some of the spring. But you talk to people, I mean, Phillip Rivers, you ask him, he's coached high school football in Alabama. He'll tell you, I mean, there aren't many better running backs he's seen at the high school level, E.J. Crowell. So he can be really good. But again, he's a freshman. He's got to learn how to play running back at the college level. And we'll kind of see how that progresses throughout the summer.
0: Feel smarter having asked you that question because I'm going to be dropping that all around the neighborhood. Nick, thanks. Always good to see you. Nick Kelly joining us from AL.com. A long way to go here. The president of Mississippi State joins us later on. The head coach at Missouri, Auburn, Georgia, and a couple of Texas folks will be dropping by next.
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0: What's wrong?
1: I've completely lost faith in you after the last few appearances. Always snarky, always disrespectful.
2: Always honest.
3: I don't know why you don't kiss the ring.
1: That's not really something we appreciate here.
3: Exactly.
1: When it comes to the conversation about the host.
2: I can't play games with your fan base.
3: You're a guest.
1: Is he still on the kick that Stark sent Nick Saban to retirement?
3: No. I'm sure. No. I'm sure he is.
1: Remember that one?
2: That's ancient history. Quinn Ewers and Mr. Sarkisian did play a role, but I'm glad that Mr. Saban bounced back in his post-career after the University of Texas went in Tuscaloosa and scored 21 points in the fourth quarter. And
1: I quit watching. I didn't see the end of that game.
3: Especially after the onside kick.
1: That was terrible.
3: That was the play of the year.
1: I mean, Nick Saban saved Sark's career. He pulled him up from
2: despair. He did.
3: A lot of careers. Saved Lane, too, didn't he?
1: Well.
3: Does that count? Did he take credit for that?
1: I don't think he saved Lane's to the degree. I mean, by taking Sark back the second time, I've always thought he should have never done it. Sark walked out on him to go to the Falcons, which was, one of his – you don't hear you guys talk about that move very often, but it was a terrible move.
3: Yeah.
1: Just like that call 2 years ago on the goal line against Ohio State.
2: Are you bringing up old stuff?
3: That's right. We're trying to get past that, Paul. That is – old news, so we're moving on.
1: I'm sorry.
3: So we're moving on.
1: So tell us about Heather Dinich was here earlier saying Texas is her number one team. I'm not going there this year.
2: What?
1: No.
2: You're not driving the banner?
1: I've been burned. I'm not getting burned.
2: Well, since millions of people are watching right now, these two are the reason Texas crashed and burned last year, because they were driving the Arch Manning bandwagon. Mr. Feinbaum was driving and Mr. Bowles was sitting shotgun. And it crashed because of you two.
1: It did.
2: And at least you may have learned your lesson. You don't do that. Let it percolate a little bit, and then you come back. And now Arch has some battle wounds.
1: Are you coming back with the same take? Or
3: I am not. I'll put him anywhere but one, okay?
1: Yeah, no.
3: I asked him today if he wants to be number one. It didn't matter.
1: I was asked by someone to do that, to toughen him up, and it just didn't work.
3: No, Well, we didn't know Arch was going to have training wheels on for the whole
1: I didn't either.
2: Bad boys came off.
1: You think about the Ohio State game, how easy that game could have been won.
3: Oh, my. That first pass is in the dirt. He looked like he was coming out of junior college.
1: Yeah, no, was...
3: He just wasn't ready.
1: Terribly ill-prepared game, and I blame Shark for all that.
3: But he got back on his feet, looked good. He may not throw an interception this year.
2: Well, here's the problem.
3: Not to say I'm all the way back.
1: Of the 16 SEC quarterbacks right now, I have a number 16.
2: Number 16, wow.
3: You are overcorrecting. Probably won't throw a touchdown, right?
1: Maybe even 17, because I think Alabama's two or better.
2: Can you even name 16 quarterbacks in the SEC?
3: Have you heard Cam Coleman's a Longhorn now?
1: I thought he was at Auburn last
3: time. They got two running backs.
1: I talked to a guy at Auburn, and they said, we got him.
3: And they didn't.
1: And then I talked to a guy at Alabama. They go, we got some others, Hollywood, whatever his name is.
3: Well, they didn't even have a quarterback. Well, they auditioned, like, different quarterbacks
1: every
3: week.
1: Are you guys aware that there's some restrictions in this house settlement?
2: There are no restrictions.
1: Okay.
3: No, we print money.
2: Gas
3: print money
2: is $5 a gallon, and half the Texas donor base is oil and gas.
1: Yeah.
2: There's money to be made.
3: You notice how talkative Sark has been this offseason, right?
1: So I have... Texas blocked on my
2: Ole Miss basket weave. Ole Miss basket weaving courses.
1: Oh yeah,
3: calls out Texas Tech.
1: He tried to explain that.
3: Yeah, they can't.
1: When you make a crack like that,
2: used another major.
1: Stay where you are.
3: Yeah,
1: don't go explaining.
2: But if you hurt Ole Miss's feelings, does anyone notice? I know they noticed when you did, when Lane was there.
1: I don't think.
2: Where's Lane, by the way? Is he coming?
1: I don't know.
3: Who hasn't hurt Ole Miss's feelings? You know what?
1: I'm not interested in talking to Lane.
3: So.
2: What's wrong? What happened to you? That was your most highly rated show last year when Lane Kiffin came on.
1: That was last year. It was,
2: I mean, now you got the Family Feud guys on.
1: It was summer love in 20,
3: fleeting.
1: 25. It's
2: you
1: over.
2: You sound hurt.
1: I am hurt.
3: It was just kind of a flame.
1: I put a tremendous investment in him, and feels like... Betrayal.
3: Yeah, but we watch your show every day.
2: No, we don't. Television.
3: I watch your show every
1: day.
3: Okay.
1: Thank you.
3: Bet you 40% of the comments are about Lane Kiffin.
1: Yeah.
3: And the other 60% is about firing Kalen DeBoer, right?
1: Well, we're trying to get a more 50-50 balance for the upcoming fall.

0: If we can get any Texas mention at all, that's why, you know, we try to.
1: We got a couple of guys calling in now.
2: We didn't talk enough about Texas, what, 2 years ago? We did a four-hour show from the 40 acres or whatever.
0: And what did it get them?
2: Yeah, we have Del Conte on tomorrow. He's always on. He insulted the SEC a couple of years ago by saying that OU-Texas game was bigger than whatever.
1: Bigger than Auburn-Alabama?
2: I think he talked about the Georgia-Florida game, which it might be.
0: You know, they don't play Georgia this year. So he didn't have to face Kirby on the field this year. So
2: really?
0: That's a bonus. Yeah, doesn't play Georgia, doesn't play Alabama.
1: Are you trying to say he's afraid of Kirby Smart? Go ahead and say it.
2: It does look that way, doesn't it?
0: Not afraid of him.
1: He's afraid.
0: He just can't beat him. Yeah.
1: I don't think he's afraid of him, though.
0: Yeah. It's time for him to win a big game.
2: If Sark doesn't make the playoffs this year, might be time.
0: Go into basket weaving? So it'll get a little hot.
2: Might be time.
0: It can get hot in Austin.
1: That's when you come back and see us.
2: I just texted Tom Herman. He said his record after whatever.
1: You really have Tom Herman in your.
0: Look at that schedule.
2: I have a few coaches. I don't have Tom Herman. I never even knew how to spell his name.
0: Nobody knew Tom Herman. Look at that schedule. Seven of their first eight, one true road game at Tennessee. Your alma mater.
2: That's a good schedule.
0: It's a very good schedule. You know, they do three of the last four.
2: And then
0: an
2: automatic win on the 27th of November.
0: Oh.
1: You think they own Aggie?
2: Yeah.
0: It seems pretty clear.
1: Elko was good today. He was bitter about the non-governance in college football.
2: Well, he's very entertaining.
1: He's honest. We enjoy Elko.
2: There are some people that take that stuff seriously. We have one coming up in a minute.
0: Is that right?
2: We're going from you to a college president.
0: So today, how many teams do you favor in the playoff?
2: I'm at four. I want to go back.
0: You didn't start. You agree with Sark. Sark wants four.
2: I never liked 12.
0: Really?
1: I like 12.
2: I think that first weekend is mostly, you got those two games. I went to that, what was it, Clemson-Texas game a couple years ago.
1: That was decent.
2: I mean, that was like the best game of the weekend, and it was terrible.
0: Yeah. There have been some terrible games. And if they go to 24, there can be a whole lot of terrible games.
2: Yeah, I had somebody from the Big Ten here saying, Iowa, Illinois or something. That could be a really good.
1: No.
0: You had James Madison in your playoff in August, didn't you?
2: Well, guys, thank you for dropping by. And I will talk to you again very soon.
0: And I will keep watching religiously.
2: Yeah, Seth Golden, as of this moment, is banned from the show.
0: I'm surprised it took you this long.
1: What's the bad news?
2: We just undid the band in your back. We'll be right back. Mark Keenum, the president of Mississippi State, joins us.
1: Thank you, man.
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10: Another rainy day, another wild storm rolling through Trustful. The ground is soggy, the winds are howling, the trees are falling everywhere. 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
13: We kind of knew that the college football playoff, there wasn't going to be any decision from the SEC here. I think the CFP leaders will meet, the commissioners will meet in June in Denver, and they'll get a presentation there. So we kind of knew that there wasn't going to be any kind of decision from the SEC here. There will be a lot of talk, I think a lot of people thought there might be, by the end of the week, a decision on this talk about the SEC sort of breakaway or split in doing its own governance and rules. So you thought maybe by the end of the week we'd see something on that, but Greg Sankey seemed to also, while acknowledging they will discuss that, pour some cold water on that too. Paul, we just talked off the air about how when they make a decision here and within the SEC and within a lot of conferences, it's not done at some event like this, right? The talking is done at the event, and the vote or the decision is done weeks later in some Zoom call at 4 o'clock on a Friday. If the Big Ten, which they did last week, I was out in L.A. at Big Ten meetings, and they said there that they are not budging, right? They want a 2014 playoff, and they haven't even discussed 16 teams. If that's the case, Paul, when you present to the SEC room, do you want 24 or do you want to stay at 12? They're going to go for more access. They're going to go for 24, the majority of the room. Well, right now, I think the SEC and Greg Sankey are being pretty patient and prudent with it. I think they're waiting for an evaluation from the CFP media partners to come back with an evaluation of how much revenue would the 2014 playoff drive, how much additional revenue. And if it's at least $250-300 million, they will have made up the amount of money they will lose by canceling all of the college, the Power Conference championship games. That's about $250 million to cancel all those. For the SEC alone, it's between $80 and $100 million. So they got to make back up that money. Will they be able to do that? Kind of depends on the money. But you know, Paul, we talked about a lot about the playoffs yesterday. Greg Sankey spoke for 45 minutes. I think 30 minutes of the 45 was about the playoff and expansion. Everybody loves to read about it and talk about it. Great headlines and clicks and viewership, but Paul, I cannot emphasize enough that it is like agenda item number three here. There is so much more important things going on right now in college athletics. The future of athlete compensation, the future of the NCAA and long-term future of college athletics as a unified body, it's at risk.
14: The SEC is having their annual league meetings in Destin, Florida, and the big topic is the expansion of the playoff to 24 teams. We know the Big Ten unanimously in agreement they want to go to 24. The SEC Commissioner Greg Sankey hinted there could be varied opinions coming out of their meetings this week. Listen.
15: I've never said, even last year, that we're opposed to some number other than 16. I've told my colleagues that. I'm not an opponent of 24 or 28, but you have to inform the decision-making. And I think we did a good job informing our position last year on 16. We'll consider other ideas certainly this week and moving forward. You know, 4 to 12 was monumental, but I think it was justifiable. And you want to be careful about how far you go.
14: Paul, what were your thoughts on what he said yesterday?
16: I think the fact that he acknowledged that there was division in this league, Greeny, is worth paying attention to. This is a league, they may argue, but they don't want to come out of these meetings ever acknowledging that they're not unanimous. They are not unanimous down here. And the big battle, this is a battle of superpowers. This is Big Ten versus SEC. Sankey made a really good point yesterday in response to Tony Petitti, the Big Ten commissioner, who said, you know, we haven't really looked at 16. It was the Big Ten who proposed 16 a couple of years ago. So it's, you know, who's going to blink first? And my money is not on Greg Sankey blinking to Tony Petitti of the Big Ten.
14: So yeah, Heather, the fact that they don't seem to be, I mean, the Big Ten seems to be completely unanimous and they've gotten the other conferences on board. What does it mean that the SEC might not have unanimous thought on their plan?
17: Well, Greg Sankey is not flinching when it comes to that, because at the end of the day, it's the university presidents and chancellors and Sankey himself who have to be in agreement. And the reality is that if you get a majority of them and they want one thing or another, that outweighs the coaches' voices in the room. Now, I'm excited to hear what Kirby Smart has to say later today. He's coming to the podium. So is Sark. So is Lane Kiffin. So we're going to get more of an idea about where the coaches certainly stand on all of these issues. But Sankey says we don't have to be unanimous to move forward with a decision at some point.
14: Paul, look in the crystal ball for me. What do you expect to happen with regard to the playoff?
16: I think we'll be stuck on 12 at the end of this meeting and when we get closer to the deadline. And at some point, this is really a television decision, Greeny, because ESPN holds the CFP right now. And I'll say this 1,000 times, but nobody wants to, in network television, wants to see the regular season devalued. And if you go to 24, you devalue that and you let a bunch of 8-4 teams in the playoff that have no business being in.
18: Joining us now from spring meetings is Heather Dinich and Paul Feinbaum. They're right from the beach. Heather, I'm going to start with you. Big Ten Commissioner Tony Petitti has been slowly building consensus for a 24-team playoff. The ACC and Big 12 commissioners express support. But what's the SEC's position on it?
19: Well, SEC Commissioner Greg Sankey and presidents and chancellors have said that their preference is 16, but Sankey said that he has not ruled out the possibility of 24 or 28. So they're trying to figure that out this week. They're not in a rush to do it, but there are concerns here that a 24-team field would water down the field, that it would potentially devalue the regular season. And I think when you listen to players and coaches and athletic directors and everyone talk, when you have those high leverage games in November, if both of those teams know they're getting into the college football playoff, that changes the value of that late November game. So Sankey said yesterday, what is the tipping point in terms of finding the right number?
20: Paul, I don't know if I like you better with the shades on. I see you made just a quick costume change there.
18: We're watching you, Paul.
20: You know what I mean? At the mouth of the South, I like the shades. But what do you make of the possibility of the college football playoff expanding to 24 teams?
21: Well, Brian, I took them off because I want to make sure everybody understands my point here. This is one of the worst decisions, if it happens, in the history of college football. And I know that sounds hyperbolic coming from me, of course, but it makes little or no sense. It frankly doesn't make any sense. And it to me seems like because so much money is going in, this is one of the commissioners saying last week, we're spending so much, we need to get a return. That's not what this is about. This is not Little League where the seventh place team gets a trophy. I know I was on that seventh place team when I was 7 years old. It's absurd to let an 8-4 team that has no business being in into the playoff, but unfortunately it seems like we're trending in that direction.
20: I want to get into a little game. We call it this or that. So let's start with Lane Kiffin, LSU and Texas, by the way. Which team do you think is under more pressure this season?
21: I'd love to put it on Lane Kiffin because it's been we've been beating him up like a pinata the last few weeks, but I'm going with Texas because of Arch Manning. You can't waste one of the greatest players in college football history, at least name-wise, and I think ultimately potential-wise, and not compete more seriously for a national championship. Last year, Texas went 9-3, didn't make the playoffs. They need to make the playoffs, and they need to make a long run like to the championship game. About 30 miles an hour.
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0: Days.

0: We're back. A windswept Miramar Beach, Florida, as we head to the final hour. This is all coaches. We've had presidents and ADs and extremely knowledgeable sportscasters. We got a coach here.
1: Absolutely.
0: The man who I think came up with the 2014 playoff or is being blamed for it, Coach Drink from Missouri. Good to see you.
1: Well, you know what happens? You have a good idea, and then they screw it up, you know, with some details. And I think that's the issue right now with the 2014 playoff is I'm not sure that the details are exactly right for it to make a lot of sense. I think we got to get more data-driven than just idea-driven. And I think that's where I appreciate Commissioner Sankey and his leadership is that he operates based out of data and principle. You can look back to his tenure as the commissioner during the COVID transition. I mean, we're not playing football if it's not for Commissioner Sankey. And he was data-driven, and he was very good at what he does. And so I'm gonna let him speak for us in the SEC and go through his leadership principles.
0: So I'm not going to ask you a lot of prosaic questions about, you know, what. I just want to know a couple of things. Some gossip.
1: Okay, good.
0: Because I mean, you're always like one to let us know, like what's, you know, like what's going on in those, you know, like are people talking to that coach that switched jobs last year? Is he welcome now that he walked out? I mean, what's the real vibe in that room?
1: Oh, you know what? It's a pretty jovial room, honestly.
0: Really?
1: Yeah. You know, I actually said this earlier. I remember one of my first meetings was the Jimbo Fisher versus Nick Saban,
0: right.
1: Cold War III. And there's no Cold War in that room. I mean, it's all pretty jovial. I think there's pretty good laughs.
0: Because, I mean, all you guys are, like, making $10 million a year.
1: So.
0: I mean, what is there to worry about if you get fired you walk away with $50 million? We all love jobs like that.
1: Well, you better be careful, because if I get fired, I'm trying to take your job.
0: So. Listen, you're welcome any day of the week if you want to sit in here.
1: I don't know if I'd make as much money as I do now. I know what you. I saw what your new deal's worth. It's pretty good.
0: Well, it's not. It's minuscule compared to what.
1: Yeah.
0: I mean, every time I hate to go off on you, but every time I look up. Eli Drinkwitz getting another extension. I mean, it's like, I mean, you beat Kansas. He just been extended for 10 more years.
1: That's a hell of a win.
0: That was a big win.
1: That was a big day. No, I do think, I think there's a lot of strong relationships. I think some of the natural jokes between the staff, like even Sarkisian and Pete Golding, the whole basket weaving conversation, I think that's kind of there's a lot more conversations within our group, more pointed towards what's for the greater
0: good.
1: So
0: that used to be you, though.
1: Like, it used to be me.
0: I mean, I once described you as like the modern-day Spurrier. I mean, quipping.
1: Yeah.
0: But you've now that you're starting to win a lot more, you've gotten quieter.
1: No, I think it's that everybody else's profile has gotten so much bigger. You know, I mean, Sark's won a few more. He's been to a couple semifinals. He can make some jokes like that.
0: So after that well-crafted question, I got nothing out of you.
1: Everybody still talks to Lane.
0: So no jokes about what Lane's doing.
1: No, there's no jokes about Lane. The only joke right now is BV walked in with a neck brace, and I don't know if you've seen that.
0: No.
1: Yeah, so he had surgery. There may or may not be a lawsuit versus, he said, a couple of former coaches for having to do Oklahoma drill back in the day. But other than that, there wasn't any really a lot more conversations about CFP and how that works and you know, what are the criteria for making it. And then, you know, really more legislative stuff. College football calendars.
0: Pretty boring stuff.
1: Pretty boring, to be honest. Pretty boring. Yeah. No natural rivalries right now in that room. Actually, I think the biggest news of the day, Lane actually made this joke, was Jeff Lebby and Pete Golding were actually laughing, talking to each other. And, you know, they're not supposed to do that, being big Egg Bowl rivals. So, I mean, I thought that was pretty interesting. Yeah.
0: You would be a good TV analyst.
1: And Lane said to him, hey, don't let anybody see y'all get on the elevator together. That's not going to be good for the rivalry. So, you know, he's doing some mentorship, too.
0: Lane?
1: Yeah. He actually sent out a group text asking if anybody wanted to do yoga tomorrow morning at 6 a.m. Not very many takers on that. But he's moving into his mentoring years.
0: What about, I mean, you and him are...
1: I'm going to go for a walk. I'm not a yoga guy.
0: Not a yoga guy?
1: No, I'm not. I can't do that.
0: See, what I'm trying to do here is, you know, Kiffin used to show up here and there would be like 10 minutes of awkward. I'm trying to make you the new Kiffin.
1: Nope, not happening. I can fill the void. Don't worry about
0: you
1: it.
0: You would be good on TV.
1: You think so?
0: I mean, I'm not encouraging that, but I mean, whenever...
1: Well, if we don't start beating top 25 teams, they're going to put my ass on TV, so... There you go.
0: That's what
1: are you not getting Kiffin on here? Because you went in on him pretty good.
0: I heard from him the other day and said that he was planning on being, but we haven't heard back from him since then.
1: I mean, honestly, I think it would be a big disappointment to the SEC and to your show if we can't keep that going.
0: I'll just go on the record saying I really don't care.
1: I know you don't care, but the viewers want to see it.
0: Yeah.
1: It's like
0: I mean, what you just said here is the top story of the day, top quote of the afternoon. So we,
1: yeah, well, I know Lane can top it. I know he can. I know y'all's two chemistry and awkwardness.
0: It is awkward, and I don't know. I'm not really sure why it is. Let's talk. You do have a team. You're still coaching, so let's talk.
1: Yeah. Yeah, excited about our team. Obviously got Austin Simmons as our quarterback. I thought he was a big-time transfer addition.
0: That was a big deal.
1: You know, you combine that with Ahmad Hardy and Jamal Roberts returning a stellar part of our offensive line and our tight ends. The ability to run the football, add Austin's arm strength, combine him with Donovan Alubide, Caden Green, and some other wide receivers out of the portal. I feel pretty good about where we're at. Yeah, Chip Lindsey is the offensive coordinator with Garrett Riley and Alex Atkins, and I think there's a really good opportunity for us offensively. You know,
0: somebody really did you a favor with the schedule at Ole Miss, at Georgia, Texas.
1: Yeah, we got four playoff teams, maybe seven playoff teams.
0: I mean, that
1: on
0: is
1: there.
0: Absurd.
1: So that's why you get extended. You beat Kansas, okay? Because the other ones. Oof,
0: well, I don't. I mean, deal. I mean, we saw you a couple times last year, but that Kansas weekend. I mean, that was
1: bad. It was awesome. Yeah, now we got to go to Kansas, so they're going to be looking for.
0: Well,
1: blood.
0: You got the extension, so you don't have anything to worry about, do you?
1: Well, I shouldn't have used that term, looking for blood with Kansas. It's got some deep connotations there. I better step back.
0: Yeah, that really is.
1: That's a little heavy.
0: You're going to be. That's a Lane Kiffin type quote.
1: Yeah, that's not good.
0: I
1: can't shake me here.
0: I don't know why this happens when you're around.
1: I know. It's good TV.
0: It is. It is.
1: You know, I mean, come on. You got to get in on the gossip. Like, what are some of the fiery points today? You know, we met with the CFP. It was pretty interesting.
0: Well, so what'd you learn?
1: What I learned? I can't even say it. It'll create too much controversy. So.
0: Give us a clue.
1: Well, the metrics they use to influence decisions don't really make sense to a lot of people. I think that was kind of interesting for us.
0: Why don't you think they understand? I mean, I think people cringe when they hear coaches talk about how difficult the league is, but they don't. I mean, they seem like they give us lip service, but that's about it.
1: Yeah, I think. And the problem is when you start making comparisons, everybody thinks you're picking on other teams, and we're really not doing that. But there were some other teams that were credited with, number four strength of schedule in the country in comparison. They told us that – I think one of the biggest ones that they told us that one of Miami's biggest wins was their win against Florida to end this – you know, that credited them. But they also told Texas one of their biggest losses was a bad loss to Florida, and that's pretty tough to figure out on both ways. And then you've got a 10-2 Vanderbilt team that really, when you looked at the metrics, the only metric they got beat by was the Vandy perception,
0: right?
1: And that's, you know, for Clark Lee and for the rest of us, that's really difficult to hear that, you know, the brand matters when you get in there and you start having that conversation with the room and. That was a really good Vanderbilt football team. Seven of the teams that got in had worse strength of schedules and strength of records than what Vanderbilt did, yet they weren't even in the final three conversation for the last team to get in. And I think that was really hard for Clark Lee to hear and really difficult for the rest of us to hear and understand when you're going to a nine-game schedule in the SEC. And so, in theory, you're adding one more loss to half of our teams, and that could put you at the 9-3 SEC team. That doesn't really have an opportunity to get in, to the college football when you're going to get compared to a 10-2 team or 11-1 team. And so that began an interesting conversation, really, amongst the ADs, because the ADs were in there too about, you know, what is the benefit of scheduling these outer, you know, these non-conference games? Because then the hypothetical of, does a 10-2 Texas get in instead of a 9-3 Texas? You know, if they don't play Ohio State and just go play a win. And again, those conversations are not great for college football, because I think we all value the regular season. We all value college game day on these campuses. And those games want to be played versus really good games, right? OU Michigan this year, Missouri Kansas.
2: Right.
1: Those games are important to college football. But if you're going to be negatively affected by playing those, especially going to a 9-game SEC schedule, you know, we're all going to have to reevaluate what's in the best interest of our programs being able to play for the playoffs.
0: Coach Strink joining us. Thank you so much. This was the most entertaining conversation of the day, so I'm in your debt.
1: Well, I appreciate it. And if you didn't like the conversation, just go get a local judge and see if they'll overturn the conversation and make me come back.
0: We will. Thank you, Coach.
1: M-I-Z.
0: We'll be right back. More to come after this.
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0: And we're back here at SEC Spring Meetings, day one, coming to an end. That football has not moved, and that's not what our next guest wants to see happen. I'm exhausted just watching that tape we had on a minute ago of Coach Will Stein and some of these practices. Coach, good to see you again.
11: Good to see you, too. Hope you enjoyed dinner last night.
0: Yeah, I ran into the coach and his wife last night. They were just trying to take in the sights.
11: What'd you order?
0: I had the grouper.
11: What about good?
0: You? Yeah, it was really good.
11: We had the T-bone, I think it was, or the prime rib, some sort of steak. It's really good.
0: Well, it was great. It was great to meet both of you. Well, let's talk a little about the season. Everyone is raving about Kentucky, and people say, well, they could be. I know you, that doesn't matter to you, but how do you feel about what you've seen so far and what you're about to see again?
11: Yeah, I mean, so far, so good. We're undefeated right now. We haven't played a game, so that obviously helps. Everybody's buzzing, and as they should be. We've been doing really well in recruiting. We had a great spring practice, had a great spring game, great turnout from Big Blue Nation. And I love our kids. I love how they've prepared up to this point. I love their work ethic. Their commitment to this team has been really excellent. So we're going to get them back here in the next week and start our summer strength and conditioning program and get rocking towards fall.
0: Coach, I asked you this the last time we talked, anticipating all the things that you would be checking for the first time. You had a meeting earlier in the year with the other coaches, so today wasn't the first time. But it still had to be pretty interesting to sit there as the head coach of Kentucky with – you know, some of the giants in the industry.
11: It definitely is. I mean, I would be lying if I told you it wasn't pretty surreal when I'm placed in between Kirby Smart and Lane Kiffin. You know, as a kid growing up, obviously loving college football and having so much respect for both those guys, not just them, but Sark and Mike Elko. And I know your drink was just on here. And I think that's what's really cool about the SEC. It's not just great players and great fan bases, but elite coaches. And just really surreal for me to even be in that room.
0: Drink said that everybody, I mean, I was looking for gossip. He said everybody was collegial and having fun. This is not just freshman orientation. I mean, you're it's real. I mean, what is it like to just in the chatter? What do you guys talk about when the meetings are in between sessions?
11: Just like any type of locker room talk, you know. I was talking with John Summerall about Morgan Wallen and the concert down there in Gainesville and how he's got Urban Meyer in his box with him. And so just the chatter and, you know, checking in on them and their families, their wives, asking about their kids. And just a lot of us just moved to our new destination.
0: Right.
11: So just talking about the houses and everything that you would with any type of friend.
0: Any gossip on Morgan Wallen and Summerall? Because he did Saban in Tuscaloosa, he did Spurrier and Tebow in Florida. I mean, it's just...
11: Well, I mean, no, I mean, he obviously enjoyed it, and I know Coach Meyer was in the box with him, and they had a blast, just like I did. I went to Morgan Wallen up in Indy, so I was able to see the concert as well. But No, I mean, there's not a lot of gossip.
0: You know he's a Tennessee fan.
11: Morgan Wallen is? Yeah. Well, I do know that Luke Combs is, not Morgan, but Luke Combs' piano player is a big Kentucky fan.
0: Is he?
11: And when they played in Neyland Stadium, they did a whole, like, you know, introduce the band. And they panned the piano player, and he's rocking a big blue Nation sweatshirt. I think he got booed pretty loudly in Neyland. So
0: that is fascinating.
11: But, yeah, I mean, a lot of gossip. I think just the big discussion points, just like you talk about on your show and everybody talks about on Twitter and across the country or college football playoffs. We obviously talk about the calendar and how it can potentially change with recruiting and different periods of contact and evaluation periods. And, you know, there's just the natural governance stuff that they want to talk about. But, yeah, it's interesting to be in these meetings and to hear the loud talking points. And, you know, I think there's a lot of facts about how, you know, we need a few more people in the playoffs, you know, from this league, because it is the best league in America. And the 9-game schedule obviously gives different challenges for guys in this league. So, you know, we're all fighting the good fight.
0: Yeah, and in terms of that, and there's a million reasons to expand, but what would it mean at a school like Kentucky to get things back cooking, where a couple of years ago Kentucky would have been a playoff team?
11: Totally. Yeah, I mean, I think this league's so hard. You have 9 conference games. We play Louisville at the end of the year, who's, you know, Jeff Brom's done a great job over there. So it's like, to me, we got to go bigger, to me.
0: Okay.
11: You know, especially for us, where, you know, you look at Coach Stoops' career, there would probably been a few times, if it was at 16, that they would have definitely gotten in, even if it was at 12. You know, a few years ago when they won 10.
0: Yeah, I don't think there's any question. I mean, he had, what, a couple of 10 win seasons. Yeah, they would have been on the. We were up there, I don't know what year it was. You might remember, when Kentucky played Georgia, literally for the SEC East.
12: Yeah, 2018.
0: 18. I mean, it was an amazing scene.
11: Right. So, yeah, I mean, I think, you know, the natural push is to go to 16, which, again, I think would be beneficial for us and really for our league, to get at least another 1, 2, maybe even 3 teams in the college football playoff.
0: In the new paradigm, where it used to be a good bowl game, now it's, I mean, you were at Oregon, so you were in the playoffs, and you understand that all. But to get into that play, is that somewhat becoming the new standard, where you have to at least get close?
11: I think so.
0: Okay.
11: I do. I think fan bases across the country all want a shot at the title.
0: Right.
11: Every team does, and not to say that going to an elite bowl game is bad, because right. It's not, but I do think getting to the college football playoffs is the goal of every team, and then to advance through it and to give yourself a chance to play for a title is what everybody wants to do.
0: Coach, great to talk to you again. Can't wait to, hopefully we'll see you this fall and obviously in Tampa. So it still sounds weird to be going to Tampa, but
11: that's right.
0: We'll see you this summer. Thank you so much.
11: Thanks, Paul. Thanks for having me.
0: You bet. Great to see you. We'll take a short break. Coach Kirby Smart will join us next. We're back at the beach after this.
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16: For today.

0: And we are back. A couple of minutes remaining here. And always great as the day ends here at the beach. Kirby Smart joining us right now. And, Coach, you heard a lot today. And I'm particularly interested in the CFP trying to explain how they do things, because there have been years when it simply was impossible to understand their explanation. Did you learn anything today?
1: Well, I think they have an impossible task.
0: Okay.
1: To get that right, somebody's going to say they did it wrong, right? So I did enjoy it. I'm an analytics and statistics guy and numbers guy. They talked a lot about metrics and things that they use. I don't know that anybody in the room feels any better coming out, but we're going to 9 games, so we're going to find out a lot here in the next couple of years.
0: I only bring it up because a couple of years ago, you probably had the best team in the country, and you

0: number one, and right after we left, it happened. You alluded to it. How do you calculate or factor that in to what that extra game, and it could be anyone. You got Alabama for the third year, second time in 3 years, and Tuscaloosa, which is hard to do in the current structure, but you got it.
1: Yeah, I got it. No, it's going to be very interesting to look back at this time next year of what the nine game did, because there's so many people that believe your strength of schedule and all the numbers, and well, you can play yourself into the playoffs. You got another opportunity to play a great team. And I don't know if there's enough belief that that's actually the case, as opposed to winning all your games, even if you schedule non-conference. And look at some of the models of the teams that have played absolutely nobody non-conference, and it helped them get in. So is it a lost column playoff, or is it a strength of schedule and who you play? Does it really matter?
0: What is the future of that? Because you played everyone, Notre Dame, Oregon, Clemson. I mean, it's an endless stream of early games, and you still have Georgia Tech at the end. As you calculate where you are, as you listen to all these experts, I mean, are those is that bonus game worth playing anymore?
1: If you look at the numbers, absolutely not. There was a couple stats thrown out in our meeting of teams that have been 20-0. In out-of-conference games, and how big a benefit that was for them, because they didn't really play anybody. And then I'm an enthusiast of playing these big games. I think fans want them. I think TV wants them. The players, if you ask them, they want them. But so many people are self-preservation. I have to make the playoffs. I have to make the playoffs. So are we trying to do what's best to make the playoffs, or are we trying to do what's best for the fan base, TV, and players? Because the Texas-Ohio State, I mean, how awesome is that? And now we're all going to run from that? I just don't think you want to reward that. We've got to, if we're not already waiting it enough to play a really good schedule, we need to double that weight. We need to give more emphasis to that, because I think that's what the consumer wants. That's what the players want. We enjoy those more. I wish you could see more of those.
0: Yeah, I mean, somebody said that you were in the meeting. I wasn't. That Miami was rewarded for beating Florida, while Texas was penalized for losing Florida this past year.
1: That would probably be true, but again, those are metrics, and those are only a small portion of the decision-making process. I'm more interested who's on the committee, okay, who's controlling the conversations, and how much of the metrics playing into it versus the conversations, the eyeball test, they say. You know, because I'm like, okay, well, what does this committee consist of? How much football do they know? How much football do they watch? And then how much are they relying on analytics and these numbers, statistics? Because that's a small portion of it.
0: I mean, I know you're obviously in the playoffs, but, I mean, you've talked to these people on the committee. What happens? Because it's like a jury. Somebody is going to move the room one way or the other.
1: That's what's concerning to me. I don't know how much people move. I'm not in that room. You know, I don't have a lot of input on how things go down and what decisions are made. We hear about stacking teams, you know, head-to-head. That makes perfect sense. But then after head-to-head, it goes to all these other metrics or conversations controlling the room. And I think that's what the great debate is in college football, and which makes it interesting, but also makes it hard to pinpoint or tell teams why they didn't get in.
0: Coach Kirby Smart, everybody focuses on something right now. It's the national debate about the playoffs, the self-governance, the calendar. I mean, you obviously deal with all of this. As you look at the complexities of the game, I mean, what stands out to you as something that has to be fixed?
1: Oh, my biggest fear is that we're going to lose all the non-revenue sports and all the opportunities for young people to go to college and be student athletes. Is that fair? I expressed this earlier to the media. It's concerning to me, because I think the experience you have at college is unique. I think when you've got a gymnast and a swimmer or diver, a female tennis player, a male tennis player, whoever, in classrooms, in the same circles with men's basketball and men's football, it's very unique. That's my biggest thing I want to fix. I want to make sure that college athletic programs continue and get to flourish, and you get to see all these great sporting events and all the Olympic sports and all the development we do for our country. I just love that. I love the playing for that. And I get nervous that the athletic departments aren't going to be able to survive. They're just not going to be able to function.

0: and they're going to start cutting those. Now, that might be good for football, but I don't know if that's good for the all of athletic programs.
1: Your president was here 2 hours ago, and he's certainly at the tip of this industry in terms of influence and importance. And he talked about it, if we don't get something solved very quickly, it would be total anarchy. And he said, right now, we're close to that. You're obviously in the middle of it all, yeah, trying to deal with it, adjusting and changing on the fly. Where are we, and how much more can the sport deal with if something isn't implemented?
0: I don't know. I'm not all knowing enough to understand everything that President Moorhead is talking about. He is a passionate enthusiast of getting college sports fixed in some way. My concern is at the rate that teams are spending. To see our rate, say this is what we were year two, this is what we were year three, this is what we were year four, it is not sustainable. Now, will it ever level off? Everybody said it would level off when the cap came. Everybody said it would even off and spending would curtail. That has not happened, not in men's basketball and in football. That has not happened. It's continued to grow at a really large rate, which is great for those student athletes. I just don't know that that's going to continue and athletic departments be able to function. And at what point are we sacrificing their experience? You know, the amount of money we were able to spend on their health care, their lifting, their nutrition, and all the things we had. The mental part is really tough on these kids.
1: You adjusted almost immediately once we went to this era. That was 4 or 5 years ago, and things are way beyond. As you look back and reflect, and your success rate is pretty extraordinary, but what have you learned and noticed about the difference now that players are not only commanding money, but large sums of money? Is it different? Is it more difficult to coach?
0: There's a different motivation. I don't know. If you get the right kind of kid, it doesn't change at all. But I was looking uniquely at our class from, I think it was 2023, 2022, as they came in, and we had some of the numbers of what those guys were coming in at NIL-wise, and looking now, it's staggering the difference. And it's that rate of growth, but then it's also how those kids approach things. I don't think they see that in year 3, 4, 5, that earning power could now be gone, and what am I going to do? Did I get my degree? Did I do all the things outside of football to put myself in the best position? And that's tough, but I know it's changing, and it's changing fast, and at the rate it's going, schools are going to spend themselves out of money.
1: Finally, your record speaks for itself, but do you have to adjust, or are you still the same coach you were 2018, 19, 20 before all this happened?
0: I don't know that my coaching has changed. I think the strategy of the program, the management of things, everybody's trying to figure out maybe a better way to do it. We're certainly not as deep as we've been in those years.
1: Right.
0: But I don't think the coaching has changed. I think it's more about the strategy and the ways we recruit. I mean, it's changed really fast in terms of how you recruit and what your method is.
1: Coach, always great to see you.
0: Thank you. Appreciate it.
1: Kirby Smart joining us here. Quick break. We'll have one more segment, and we'll be back with the Auburn head coach after this.
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0: We are back. Final segment from Miramar Beach. I don't know who's up there, but they have a good view. I can tell you that. Alex Golish joins us. We've been really looking forward to talking to the new Auburn coach. So much, so many expectations and so much enthusiasm. All the things that you have no control over. You're a football coach, but it's great to see you. And how do you feel your first meetings as a head coach, as an SEC head coach?
1: Yeah, I think the first day I thought we were going to solve every problem. We got to, I'm the last one on here, and we hadn't solved a thing.
0: No. Heard a lot of conversations that will go with the wind. But let's talk a little bit about your first couple of months, because you brought so much enthusiasm, so much excitement to a program that desperately needed it. I know that's not all you have to do. You got to turn this program around. But how would you evaluate the first few months?
1: Yeah, it's been a fascinating first six and a half months. You know, came in, put our head down, went to work, and I think it's helped tremendously. This is my second time doing it. It's helped tremendously that over half our staff I brought with, majority of the other half I've worked with before. You know, had a plan, worked off of that plan, auto-corrected a lot on the plan. I think the 2 years at Tennessee helped. I think purely the recruiting and knowing what you were walking into, I would tell you that's probably the biggest thing that prepared me to go in, because that is probably the biggest difference. But I like where we're at. We got a really, really good football team that's young in some areas, veteran in some areas, but they're enthusiastic. I think when you walk in and the entire program knows you need change, it's easier to then have change. And it's been neat. It's been, you know, for years everybody said, man, Auburn's different, Auburn's unique, Auburn's different, and slowly but surely I'm figuring that out.
0: I saw that one of the more famous alums came to see you the other day, Tim Cook, who's been the head of Apple for a number of years. That had to be interesting. Did you ask him about your battery on your iPhone? Or?
1: You know what? I actually had the luxury of going out there to see him.
0: Oh, did you really?
1: Yeah, so we got to see Apple headquarters and got to spend a couple hours with him. And, man, the passion for Auburn's real. He's as big of a football guy as there is. And man, probably knew more than I thought he did in terms of what goes on day to day. He's got decent access to social media. And we did not talk about battery life, although I probably should have addressed it. But
0: I bring it up because I met him at Auburn years ago, and we became friendly, and we spent a lot of time doing a documentary for the SEC Network. And I was at a party with him, and literally some guy walked up, and I'm having this talk about Steve Jobs, and he says, hey, could you help me? I mean, my battery, I get out of the way, man. I don't want to talk. Nobody wants to talk about that. Buy a new iPhone.
1: Yeah, but it was. We talked about the new orange backing on the iPhone. I got one. He's got one. Every person in Auburn's got the same exact orange backing. So he was proud of the fact that I had one and he had one together.
0: He wears he wears it well. I mean, I heard him speak to the team, and I got to know this the night his nephew Alexander, and he told the team, and I don't know if he talked about it, he said you make memories, and my nephew's at the time, I think he was like 10 years old. It was right after, I think, the kick six game. And he said, that young man right there will take this for his whole, and that's what it's about. And he made such an impression on that football team back then.
1: Yeah, he like I said, he had questions. How are we offensively? How are we defensively? He knows football, and he was clear about his expectations. He wants Auburn football back to competing for SEC titles and being in the national conversation.
0: And everyone does, but I ask you because, you know, what Cignetti did, bringing a lot of his players and coaches over, some have compared this. That's quite a comparison, but it's also, there's some ingredients on what you have with a quarterback, with a lot of your former players and coaches. I know you got to do a lot more than bring some folks over who have been very successful, but it's a good start, though.
1: Yeah, I think it gives you a level of comfort. Certainly, offensively, there's 11 guys that have been through this. Some, Chaz Nimrod, this is his fifth year with us, where it's truly his fifth year in the system, quarterback, fourth year. You know, we've got some skill guys that are in their third year. It gives you some continuity offensively. Defensively gives you some guys that are big pieces in the sense of just culture. You know, I think more than anything schematically or even football-wise, it's those guys sitting in the locker room. And Paul, we had some incredibly tough winter workouts, had some incredibly tough practices, as tough as I've been through intentionally. And for those guys to walk in the locker room and you know, the guys that either came in through the portal, came in as high school guys, or the 60-some that were here a year ago, for those guys to say, man, like, that guy's out of his mind, or, man, is that guy for real? And if nothing else, those 13 guys to be able to say, man, it's just trust the plan, or it sounds tacky or corny, but trust the process. More than anything else, like, hey, he's in it for the right reasons. Just give him a shot. For those guys, when it's your peers saying that rather than the coaches saying that, I think it could be monumental. To compare it to Coach Cignetti and what they did in Indiana, I would say probably, if that's the expectation, awesome. What those guys did in that two-year runs that they've had so far is as unprecedented as can be. And I'm okay if that's the expectation. Like, you come to Auburn, you come to this conference because you want real expectations. So I'm okay with that. If that's the floor of where we get to in 2 years, I'd be happy. I think you'd be happy. We maybe be talking about Auburn more often.
0: No, and I was telling you off the air, I've covered Auburn for many, many years when I came to Birmingham, and it's just too special for it not to be successful. And you know that now. You knew it a little bit, you know, watching it from Tennessee, but now that you've experienced, we just have a couple of seconds left, just how do you measure success?
1: Yeah, I think that's the biggest question I think I've maybe had a hard time truly answering. I think if we leave year one and we've laid a foundation with truly an identity, I think it's a successful year one. I'm going to get judged on wins and losses. I know that. That's the game we choose to coach, but we got to have an identity. We got to leave year one with a true identity of who we are.
0: Coach, what a pleasure to get the chance to talk. I hope we can do it again soon. Thank you very much and all the very best.
1: I appreciate it. War Damn Eagle.
0: Love it. We'll be right back.
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11: I'm Ed Benkin. There is news for the NFL. According to ESPN's Adam Schefter, Packers receiver Josh Jacobs was arrested this morning and booked on five charges. They included battery and domestic abuse and criminal damage to property. Jacobs has denied the allegations through his attorney. Agents have told Adam Schefter Pro Bowl receiver Nico Collins of the Texans have agreed to an adjusted contract that guarantees his salary through the next two seasons. It includes a $9 million increase this year and $8 million increase in 2027. Meanwhile, Schefter says he expects A.J. Brown to be a Patriot next week.
12: I've thought all along the New England Patriots. I'm not wavering. I know people have come up with other teams. I know that there have been other teams that have been trotted out there, speculated on, not seeing it. Just not seeing it. Now, again, we'll see how the week evolves. We'll see what transpires on June 1st. But I've said it all along. I expect him to be a Patriot.
11: Meanwhile, good news for Chiefs fans. Patrick Mahomes was on the field with his teammates today at the team's OTA. It's the first time he's taken the field since his ACL injury in December. The session was closed to the media, so the extent of Mahomes' workload is not known, but he was throwing a football in the video shown by the Chiefs' website. Now to basketball. According to ESPN, Shams Charania, Kenny Atkinson will return as the Cavs head coach. Western Conference Finals tonight on ESPN Radio. Game 5 between the Spurs and the Thunder. Coverage gets underway in about an hour. Stanley Cup playoffs on ESPN just after 9 Eastern. It's the Golden Knights and Avalanche, with Vegas looking to finish off a sweep, leading 3-0. Pittsburgh's Evgeny Malkin has returned to the Penguins for a 21st season. He signs a one-year deal worth $5.5 million. Sad news from baseball. Former Braves slugger Bob Horner has died at the age of 68.
13: Hey, it's Evan Cohen. 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
2: 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That's presented to you by Gusto right here across your ESPN Radio stations. That means we, Amber and Ian, we're getting off a little bit early here to make way for some basketball. You can find him at Ian Fitz ESPN. You can find me at Amber W Sports. How you holding up?
3: I need my wife to come on. We'll touch on that coming up later. She's been gone since Thursday. So I'm maintaining. I've treated my younger daughter like a indentured servant. I've gotten a little fat and lazy, right, for the last 4 days. But other than that, I agree with you. I mean, even though we've only had two of the four games be in single digits, you know, and game one really wasn't even that close to when the Spurs took one in OKC. It's still been thoroughly entertaining because of all the storylines behind the scenes. So this is the varsity of the two series, and I know Mike Wilbon took a lot of hell from Cavs fans. Hey, Cavs fans, he was right. That was the JV series. I mean, you know, what was the average margin of victory? 28 points, whatever the hell it ended up being? And we'll touch more on Knicks coming up in a moment.
2: But the Cavs were up 2-1, though, according to Kenny Atkinson in the analytics.
3: Right. And James Harden says, you know, hey, they were a better team.
2: Yeah, James Harden did say they were the better team after they got swept.
3: Right. I mean, just be quiet. You know, that was one of the dumbest things I have seen said publicly at a podium in a very, very, very long time. But this one tonight. Get ready, because unless there's been an official announcement yet, which I have not seen, I'm not expecting Jalen Williams tonight, Jalen with an E. We know A.J.'s not going to play A.J. Mitchell, a damn good ball handler, and I'm still going to lay the 4 points with OKC tonight, even after that chicken kicking they received by Wimby and company on Sunday. I just think OKC hasn't lost back-to-back games since my younger daughter was born, it feels like. I mean, It's been remarkable how hacked off they get and how they're able to rebound. So I'm with you. This series has had a storyline or several in every single game, and I expect it to continue tonight with Mark Kestershire, you know, the coach PJ Carlissimo, and George Sedano on the call.
2: Yeah, game four, like you said, the Spurs dominated 103-82 against the Thunder. In large part, that was because, of course, Wemby was brilliant in that game. Alan Hahn, ESPN New York host, was on Get Up today. He said Wemby's still going to be a problem throughout this entire series for this OKC team.
4: If you're Mark Dagnall, like, this is what you're looking at. This is what keeps you up at night as a head coach, that you have this monster in your conference. And it's a good thing they got that championship last year, because he's going to be in the way of a lot of their attempts at more success in the West. And that's exactly what you're seeing. Maybe it's sooner than anyone expected, but there's no question, when you watch his performances in the biggest stage he's ever played on in the NBA, he's ready for it now. And if you're the Thunder, what's your answer? Because it doesn't seem like they have one.
2: Okay, so that's my I have a problem with that sound. And here's my problem. They have had one, right? They didn't have one in game one. Then they had one in games two and three.
3: They went
2: so
3: big.
2: They didn't have one in game four.
3: Yeah.
2: Now we have to see if they have one in game five. But what I don't understand, Ian, is why with the Oklahoma City Thunder, with the team with the back-to-back MVP, who are the reigning champs, why we are discounting their ability to adjust. I'm not taking anything away from the brilliance of Wemby, but we've even seen them make those adjustments in this series alone.
3: Yeah, I'm with you. For some reason, and maybe the only thing I can answer, the only answer I can come up with on the fly, Amber, is it's this enigma known as Wemby. You know, about so many people just discount SGA and what they've been able to do the last year and a half. Now, damn near 2 years, even with Jay Will being out for a lot of this season, what, they win 55 games without him? Or 50, whatever it was, 50 games without him? I mean, it was a big number, right? Including the playoffs. So the only thing I can come up with is what Wemby does on both ends of the floor. He's averaging it in the postseason, in the entire postseason, 23, 11 and 4 blocks. That's just not human. You know, it really isn't. And then on when he needed it most in game four, 35. Take that. Put that in your pipe and smoke it. So the only thing I can think of is what he's done and the wild plays he makes also. That's the only answer I can come up with, and I'd like to hear yours because I don't have anything else where it's him hitting three-pointers from the logo right. or half court or taking one step from a damn free throw line and slamming it home. I mean, he does things that we have not seen on a basketball court before.
2: Well, at that
3: and
2: height.
3: And that enamors a lot of people.
2: Well, we're enamored by him because he's doing it at 7'4". I mean, I think that's why it's so shocking to us and why it's so fun to watch. And years ago, can you imagine telling somebody that you could do even a semblance of that at 7'4" on the offensive side. Now, defensively, even though he's the unanimous defensive player of the year and defensively he's brilliant, I think we're slightly less enamored by that just because we've seen big guys obviously be defensively elite. And of course, he is every bit of that. But the offensive stuff gets our attention a little bit more. That's all well and good. It's the defensive stuff that won them game four. I mean, they held the OKC Thunder to the fewest points that they've scored since 2021. Yeah. It has been a half decade since OKC has been held to that kind of point total. And obviously, Shea was not his best self by any means in game four. Here is SGA, the reigning back-to-back MVP, on how do you regroup from here?
5: Whether you win or lose, you want to learn the lessons from the game. And when you lose, they're a little bit louder. The lessons are a little bit louder, and that's just how we view it. Like, you want to learn through the wins, but sometimes you lose, and you gotta get better. In the series, that's what it's about, getting better and being better when you're done the series and you were to start the series and giving yourself a chance. That's what we focus on.
3: Look, that dude does not get rattled at all when it comes to back-to-back scene when you have to have one. Yeah, that's when he rises up.
2: I mean, he doesn't get rattled about anything.
3: Well, they got to him on Sunday. You know, they did. But now
2: he's rattled by gravity. that he does get rattled by.
3: You sound like most of America, right? With the flopping out there. But again, if you're going to get the call, why wouldn't you? You'd be stupid not to. All of the best of the best have gotten those calls. So he's just the next in line, and he's getting them. Now, he didn't on Sunday, and you could tell it got to him. But this is, again, back-to-back losses. It hasn't happened. And Cam, you had the stat in our pre-show meeting. Cam, you used to be here with us along with Josiah. What is it, 35 games? That was the last time that 35. They lost. God, I got that right. 39. I'm shocked. Wow. That's amazing. Yeah. So to not lose back-to-back games in that amount of time.
2: Right.
3: They just rise up when their back is against the wall.
2: Well, and it's because they're able to make the adjustments. And that's why I've been a little bit surprised that people are acting like the Thunder aren't going to be able to make the adjustment. Like, what the hell does this OKC team have to do to garner our respect in this series that they, the defending champs, will know what to do when things went wrong to make those things go right? SGA was held to 19 points in game four. That snapped a 9-game streak of at least 20-plus points in playoff games. I mean, he's unbelievable, but let's not act like 19 was a total slouch. His worst day is most people's best day. And he'll look the film and he'll find ways. They were incredibly effective against him defensively. I do believe that they will find ways to adjust, just like we saw, credit to the Spurs, a very young team without the championship pedigree. We saw the Spurs find a way to adjust. Here is Wemby on answering the what we're made of bounce back.
6: I didn't really wonder, no, because we didn't do nothing unexpected, but the truth is that we had never been in this kind of situation before. It was our first deficit in a playoff series, and we just responded, but it was nothing amazing. It wasn't magic. We just did what we needed to do, and the series is far from over. We got 6 more wins before we can rest.
2: Notice he said 6 more wins there. He didn't just say 2 more wins, which is, of course, what he's looking for when he's looking to win an NBA title. That's what you want to hear from the young guy who hasn't won the championship yet. And he's right. They obviously showed that they can answer. We know OKC can, though. We've seen them adjust. Heck, we've seen them win a title. Coming up next here on Amber and Ian, there is another team that's one step closer to an NBA title, and it's the New York Knicks. I know that's shocking to say. I don't think I've really said that in my life. Lifetime, but here we are. The Knicks are on one of the best runs in NBA history. We're going to talk about it right here on Amber and Ian.
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0: the first time since 1999, the Knicks are in the NBA Finals.
1: I feel like the word hope has been gone from the New York Knicks name for a long time.
2: Giving Jalen Brunson a $100 million deal, things started to flip from there.
0: Pull up three, Brunson from the right wing is good.
2: He is the driving force behind their success.
3: I think most importantly, we all believe in each other from top to bottom.
0: Bridges for three, good.
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1: There's nowhere better in the world when the Garden has hope.
5: The New York Knicks have not lost since April 23rd. 32 days ago was the last time the New York Knicks lost.
6: That's stupid.
5: They are headed to the NBA Finals. They are seeking their first NBA title since 1973. The Knicks fans have been waiting a minute to see their team in this situation since 99, and certainly even longer since their team actually won a title, Ian. And I mean, it was madness in New York, as it should have been, coming off of sweeping the Cavs, because apparently Cleveland forgot to even show up for this thing.
6: Barkley was spot on, meeting Charles Barkley last night. How do you spell quit? C-A-V-S. Mm-hmm. Right, because I quit watching at halftime.
5: Yeah, it was brutal. It was so brutal last night to even get through it.
6: Luckily, we had a great hockey game, between the Habs and the Hurricanes. It went to overtime because that occupied my time, as the Eastern Conference Finals didn't. I mean, think about this. When the Knicks, the last time they made the NBA Finals, 1999, that year started with an NBA lockout that was continuing over from October. That's the year the Knicks went to the NBA Finals. I mean, that's insane. Bill Clinton was impeached and then, acquitted. I mean, you go on down the list of things that happened since the last time that the Knicks were in the NBA Finals. It is absolutely staggering. Heck, I was still working as a producer at ESPN back in the day. That's how long it's been. It's absolutely remarkable to think, one, it's been that long for such a historic and iconic program and our franchise playing in that particular building. And here they are finally, for the first time since a lockout-shortened season, that they're finally back in the NBA Finals. And they have done it in literally historic fashion. I mean, the largest point differential entering the NBA Finals of this is all time, folks, in the history of the game, are the Knicks. Point differential plus 271. The closest, 2017 Warriors at 196. After that, the Showtime Lakers of plus 180. That is, Amber, you say that out loud. They're just beating teams in the playoffs. They're punking and embarrassing them and discarding them like garbage. It's remarkable to watch.
5: Yeah, and Jalen Brunson has been particularly remarkable to watch. He was Eastern Conference Finals MVP. That's no surprise. He was averaging over 25 points per game in that series, over 49% field goal percentage. Here is Jalen Brunson, New York Knicks guard, on ESPN with Lisa Salters after sweeping the Cavs.
7: Jalen, your teammates always talk about how you make them better. Just how have they helped you become this conference finals MVP?
3: They give me the confidence. They let me be me. I think most importantly, we all believe in each other from top to bottom. It's an honor to play with them, honestly.
7: What are you, Jalen, what are you most proud of about this group collectively?
3: Resilience. I think that we've been able to stay focused, stay composed. It starts at the top of the organization. It starts with Mr. Dolan, front office, coaches, all the way down to us. I mean, like I said, from top to bottom, it means something.
7: Congratulations to you, Jalen.
5: He
6: deferred immediately to his teammates.
5: Yeah, he was incredible. He says all the right things. And he's right. I mean, what it means to not just this organization, but obviously this fan base, to see this team. And what's different about this Knicks team than the Knicks teams that we did see in the 90s, Ian, is that this team's so damn lovable. And in large part because Jalen Brunson's a very likable dude.
6: Yeah, and oh, by the way, Knicks fans, you need to send the Dallas Mavericks a big thank you. Mm-hmm. Because Mark Cuban didn't think he was worth $33 million.
5: Yep.
6: See ya. And the next thing you know, he's got the Knicks in the NBA Finals for the first time since SpongeBob SquarePants debuted on TV.
5: Yeah.
6: 27 years ago. Eminem released Slim Shady in 1999. That's how long it's been since the Knicks are in the finals. Now, can they finish it? Because all this remarkable historic stuff we're talking about with the Knicks, it's going to be a footnote if they don't hoist the Larry O. If they're not standing there with the Larry O'Brien trophy at center court, wherever it might be, in San Antonio or OKC. It has been literally a historic run of domination in the Eastern Conference, leading them to the NBA Finals. But it will be a footnote if they don't finish it.
5: It will be. One of the advantages that they have here is rest. And we're not going to see that from either of those teams in the West, no matter who comes out of that. And the other advantage might be health, because we're already seeing the wear and tear on these teams out West because we're watching such a brilliant series, particularly when we're talking about the Oklahoma City Thunder with two major injuries now coming out of this series. So does that end up being a huge advantage for New York? Most likely, yes. Obviously, we can have the rest versus rest conversation and all that sort of thing. I would imagine if you're the Knicks, you're feeling pretty darn good about the fact that you're getting a little extra rest compared to whatever team you're going to face in the finals. 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Mike Brown, he is headed back to the NBA Finals as a head coach now for the New York Knicks. Here is Mike Brown's thoughts on winning this series.
4: Our guys played great. I said it all along. My staff has been unbelievable. The players, they're unbelievable. I mean, you're in the playoffs, you're in the conference finals, and you score 65 points off of offensive rebounds and fast break points. I don't know if I've ever seen that before at this point in the year. So I give our guys a lot of credit for sticking to the game plan and really trying to, push the pace, because that's what we wanted to do coming into this series. 41%, 42%, 93 points against a team that's of their offensive caliber is just amazing. Again, coaching staff came up with a fantastic game plan, and our players went out there and executed it.
6: All right, Cavs fans wanted that. Cavs fans, they probably wish this would have happened. Knicks fans wanted that dude fired 3 games into the playoffs.
5: Mm-hmm.
6: And now look,
5: they want to fire everybody.
6: That's a very good point. He has done a remarkable job, and he also deferred to the coaching staff with the adjustments and everything else. And I saw Brian Windhorst this morning on Get Up have this remarkable stat, and I damn near jumped off the couch, spilled my coffee all over the dogs. The Knicks had 27 fast break points in the first half last night. Folks, they were having fast break points off of made buckets, when as rare as that was, against the Cavs, because they were just getting up the floor, and a 37-year-old James Harden wanted no part of it. 27 fast break points in a half in the Eastern Conference Finals? Hell no. I mean, that doesn't happen, and it actually happened last night.
5: Now, how much of that is the competition they were facing? And we're going to have this conversation, especially when we know who they're going to be facing in the NBA Finals, because people are going to say that the competition that the Knicks had to get through all the way through, by the way, the last team that beat the Knicks was Atlanta. I mean, shout out to Atlanta, because they got a couple there against this New York Knicks team, and nobody else could even get one, right? So the competition that the Knicks had to get through in the East, a lot of people are going to argue, ain't nothing like the competition that those two teams out West are going to have to overcome for one of them to find themselves in the NBA Finals. So how much was that the Cavs allowing that to happen? How much is the Knicks taking it? The Knicks are on this historic run. It's hard to question anything that's happening with them right now.
6: Yeah, they weren't beating these teams by 5 or 8 or 10. They were beating them by 18, 25, 30, 50. So I don't care if you've beaten, a St. Mary's School of the Blind or a CYO team. I mean, 50 points is 50 points in the Eastern Conference Finals. It has been pure domination. Now, as far as the matchup that favors the Knicks, good luck. I could not answer that question. We'll see when the odds come out, and we'll see when you know, who's healthy for both the Spurs and OKC, especially OKC with Jalen Williams still nursing that left hamstring. So I'm fascinated to see what Vegas has on that game one, once we know who's healthy and who isn't, and the series price, because that's going to tell you a lot about, you know, what the better matchup is. But I'm fascinated to see it. I didn't think the Knicks had a plumber's chance of winning the NBA Finals. Now they got a shot after at the way they're playing. They are playing remarkable ball.
5: And they certainly have a shot depending on what happens also in the other series. And who in health is going to have a lot to do with that. How long is this series going to go? We are taking you up to Game 5 coverage right here on ESPN Radio, 8 p.m. Eastern. Coming up next, we're going to speak to somebody very familiar with the OKC Thunder.
8: 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Coming up on the show tonight, we react to Spurs OKC Part 5. Who will take that 3-2 series lead, and can anyone stop the New York Knicks? 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
6: Hey, it's Evan Cohen. 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
1: I'm Ed Mangan. We start with the NFL. Packers running back Josh Jacobs was arrested this morning and booked on 5 charges, among them battery and domestic abuse, criminal damage to property. Jacobs has denied the allegations through his attorney. Meanwhile, the Chargers' Derwin James has become the league's highest-paid safety for the second time in his career, agreeing to a 3-year, $25.2 million per year extension. Patrick Mahomes was on the field of the Kansas City Chiefs today, the team's OTA, the first time since he tore his ACL last season. The session was closed to the media, but the team released a video of Mahomes making a throw. Also, agents have told ESPN's Adam Schefter and Pro Bowl receiver Nico Collins of the Texans have agreed to an adjusted contract that guarantees his salary through the next 2 seasons. According to ESPN's Shyam Charania, Kenny Atkinson will return as the Cavaliers head coach despite a sweep in the finals in the conference finals at the hands of the Knicks. In the NBA tonight, the Thunder and Spurs play Game 5 of the Western Conference Series in Oklahoma City. The Thunder, Shai Gilgeous-Alexander, is getting ready for another tough defensive challenge.
2: They have multiple guys that are tenacious. They get into the ball, and then they have Wemby behind them, and they know that, and they use that to their strength. So, they're obviously a really good defense. They've been a really good defense all year, and to score on them is going to take, like, quick decisions, smart decisions, the right decisions. You got to be really good offensively, really sound.
1: 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Stanley Cup playoffs. Avs and Golden Knights on ESPN just after 9 Eastern. Vegas leading 3-0. Sad news for baseball. Former Braves slugger Bob Horner has died. He was 68 years old.
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0: everything. But, you know, that was an incredible win. And then I expected them to probably let down a little bit on, you know, the next day, on Sunday, next game. And they did. So this is a huge game coming up, obviously, tonight.
1: When was the last time they lost back-to-back games? Because I really don't remember. I mean, it's been more than a minute. What is it about this squad that it just doesn't happen to them very often? It's extraordinarily rare.
0: They're just so deep. You know, they got so many players, man. I mean, they got so many guys that can play, come off the bench. I mean, Wiggins can barely get in. He got in the other night because, I mean, I think he was just saying, let's try something different. But Wiggins, if you go back and look, guys, I mean, Wiggins had a great year last year. And now he's just been pushed to the side. Isaiah Joe shot 42% from three this year, okay? And he wasn't averaging like one a game. I mean, he was firing them up. And he can barely get on there. I think it's been a mistake to play McCain as much. I mean, I know he had 24 points the other night, but it was 24 points on 21 shots. This dude can light it up, but he can't play any defense at all. I think it's an unbelievable pickup, and he'll be a part of this team going forward. But I don't know if I'm playing him that much. I really don't. So, you know, the injuries have been tough, and they just keep winning. They figure out ways to win, man. Just because they got so many different players, they can't all be bad on one night. Although they kind of were on Sunday, weren't they?
2: it happens in a long series, right? Jim Traber, you can hear him in OKC on 98.1, the Sports Animal. It's been a heck of a series, obviously, so far. Jim, have you seen a difference, though, with this team from a mentality perspective? Because we spent so much time on championship pedigree and experience, and it all changes once you've got one, right? And certainly we can compare that right now to the Spurs. So have you seen, covering this team, a mentality shifts since they have won one into this season?
0: Oh, a little bit. I mean, you know, I think whenever you win one, you have to feel a little bit differently. I think what happens is, you know, is that the regular season, I think you just want to get it over with, you know? I mean, they could have tried to win 70 games if they wanted to. Now they had so many injuries, even SGA was out, that it wouldn't have worked out. But I think the regular season is just something that once you win one that you don't really care as much about, just as long as you can get a good seed and get after it. The problem with San Antonio, for everybody out there who's a Thunder fan, is that, yeah, they're young, and usually it takes a while. Because, you know, I would say that this Thunder team 2 years ago is kind of where Detroit and San Antonio were this year. The problem is that San Antonio's got a freak of nature. Mm-hmm. So I don't think you can even count that. And these youngsters, they don't even care, man. They get after it. They're fighting their butts off. So I think that, you know, San Antonio can win this series. I tried to tell the Thunder fans for a long time that San Antonio, you know, because the 4 out of 5 in the regular season, they always say, well, they had these guys injured. And if San Antonio wins this series, they'll say the same thing about injuries. But San Antonio's good, and they're going to be there for a long time. This series between these two teams is going to be going for a long time. I think we'll see this in the Western Conference Finals for a long time.
1: Well, Trapes, I couldn't agree with you more. When this thing started, I mentioned this to Amber, being here in Dallas, Texas. This is going to be Dirk and the Mavericks versus Duncan and the Spurs, take two. In the same division, and it's going to be nasty. And I can't wait to watch it for hopefully the next decade. You're in the middle of it. How nasty is this thing? How much animosity is there truly between these two teams?
0: Well, the fans at Oklahoma City, you got to remember something. 20 years ago, I've been doing radio for 33 years. 20 years ago, people didn't even talk about the NBA. So, you know, we have a lot of relatively new NBA fans. And you know what they know? They know football, okay? They know that if you lose on Saturday, it's horrible. I mean, it's just in the last couple of years, they've realized that losing games happens in the NBA for the fans. But they go too far. I mean, they just do. I mean, I get in fights all the time on the radio because if you guys, I mean, Ian, you know me a little bit. I mean, I'm honest. I'm going to tell the truth. I'm not a homer for anybody. And, I mean, like, they can't, they just rip on Wembanyama and say, well, he's 7'5". Of course he's good. I mean, it's just ridiculous. They don't see or they don't want to see what this guy's made about. And I'll tell you another thing, too. This is a great series, and it's really, really sad that everybody around the country is crying about everything. I mean, they should call this the crybaby series, you know? And I've had to fight with Thunder fans for years about SGA and about how many calls he gets. But if they're going to call it, wouldn't you keep doing it? You know what Absolutely. They're not doing right now? They're not calling it, guys.

0: I'm sorry to call you a guy, Amber, but you are one of the guys. You know that.
1: I am.
0: But anyway, you know what I'm saying? I mean, it's a shame that this series is so much about the referees to me, because I think we've got an incredible series. And I'm just not talking about everybody around the country is crying about it.
1: Yeah, well, a lot of people obviously don't love the style of play. Gravity does seem to have an unusual effect on SGA. Jim Traber joining us here on Amber and Ian. Well, how does SGA feel, though? Because obviously he's pretty unassuming. Most of us on the outside looking in don't feel like we know much about his personality. Do you think it bothers him that people feel like Wemby is the best player in the league already, and we're talking about right now the reigning back-to-back MVP on the other team?
0: I don't think anything bothers this kid. I really don't. I mean, I've been around sports for a long time. I played him at a high level. I got to call the Arizona Diamondbacks championship, you know, when I was doing the TV for them. And now I've been doing radio forever. I've never seen a guy like this kid. I mean, he is absolutely amazing. You can't find a better kid in this league to be the face of your organization. He does nothing wrong. I mean, it's incredible. Like, for instance, I'll have a guy call me and go, I was at the park the other day with my 2-year-old, and SGA was there with his wife and his little baby, and he just came over and said hi and talked to us. And I mean, this kid's unbelievable, and I think it has to do, I hate to say this because I'm a proud American, but I think the people from other countries, I think they respect what they get more than maybe the people from the United States do. I really feel that way. Maybe it's because they don't go through AAU and all that stuff. I don't know. But this kid is amazing. So to answer your question, Amber, I don't think it bothers him. I really don't. I think, and by the way, in 2 years, he's going to be making $70 million a year. So I don't really think that anybody should be bothered. But it's probably a little bit hard to hear what they're saying about him all over the country.
2: Well said. And it is all over the country. But to your point, and if they're calling it, keep doing it. Hey, before we turn you loose, for people who don't know, a longtime Baltimore Oriole, Jim Traber here with us on ESPN Radio. Do you recognize a combined no-hitter that just happened with the Houston Astros? First no-hitter we've had in 2 years. Me personally, I give a tip of the ball cap, but it, to me, it's not a true no-hitter. You played the game. Is that a true no-hitter in your opinion?
0: No, I mean, listen, it's not the definition of a no-hitter for a player like me, but it's impressive that they did it. Now, the ones that I can't stand are when there's like five pitchers that do it, you know? I mean, that to me is a little bit ridiculous. But no, I'd rather have a guy go 9 innings and get it done. But you know, with the sissified game of baseball nowadays, of course no one's going to go 9 innings, right? I mean, nobody can go 7 innings anymore. I got to tell you, I could talk to you forever about baseball, guys. I mean, I just think the game is falling apart, in my opinion. But whatever. Hey, I'm telling you this. When I struck out, I couldn't stand it. Watch these dudes when they strike out. They walk like they're going on a little trip. Like, oh, okay, let's go back to the dugout. I mean, they don't care. Nobody cares about striking out. I'll shut up, man. I know.
1: Well, they're used to it. They're pretty used to it in this era, Jim. The pitching's pretty good. But I do. I get what you're saying. Jim
2: After Traber, the NBA Finals, we got to get Trabes back on.
1: The load management in the NBA doesn't make anybody happier either than shutting down a pitcher after 7. Jim Traber, you can hear him on 98.1, The Sports Animal in OKC. Jim, we appreciate it so much.
0: Yeah, anytime, you guys. Appreciate it. Thanks.
2: Our pleasure. He got fired up on some baseball.
1: That was fun.
2: Sissified.
1: That was fun, the way that thing ended. He swerved at the
2: Sissified.
1: End. Coming up next here, we're going to stick back to basketball, though, because we do have a big game coming up. The coverage is going to begin right here on ESPN Radio in a little less than 20 minutes from now for Spurs OKC Game 5. Tip is at 8:30 p.m. in that game. So we're going to get off air a little bit early here on Amber and Ian. Before we do, though, next, we got to find out what's happening in Ian's household. Hold, because I think it's all collapsing around him. Plus, we'll get you ready for the game, of course, right here on ESPN Radio.
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0: Neither of the teams in tonight's matchup are scrubs, that's for sure. But maybe it felt a little like that for Thunder fans in Game 4. San Antonio evened up the series on Sunday with a 21-point win on their home floor. It wasn't close. The Thunder had their worst offensive performance in nearly a half decade while Wemby was out here rewriting the history books. But it's Game 5 tonight, so that whole momentum can shift once again. We're taking you right up to the coverage of Game 5 of the Western Conference Finals. Coverage is headed your way at 8 p.m. Eastern. The tip-off in that game is at 8:30 p.m. Eastern. 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You can find him, Ian Fitzsimmons, at Ian Fitz ESPN. You can find me, Amber Wilson, at Amber W Sports. Before we get to OKC's terrible performance, though, there in Game 4. Let's talk about your terrible performance at home, Ian. How's that for a transition?
1: It's been unbelievable. I need my wife to come home.
0: Your wife's out of town. She's on a girls' trip.
1: Yeah, well, that's over. Now she's at her our Uncle Ray and Aunt Margie's home in North Carolina in the Cashiers Highlands area.
0: Oh, so she's just avoiding you. She's going on trip after trip.
1: 1,000,000%. Oh, yeah. Yeah. Oh,
0: smart lady, this lady.
1: Yes. I mean, brilliant woman, right? Like, by the way, I'm going to head over here and for 8 days, and she's been gone since
0: up over here. Now I'm gonna head over there,
1: right? So been gone since Thursday. Okay. And look, I needed to come home. I really do. Marin and I today did 4 loads of laundry. We just kept walking past it, you know. I mean, and Sunday was sheet day and whatnot. Well, sheet, put take one vowel out and put another one in, because today was a completely different kind of day. I mean, mail is stacked up. I'm sending Marin to the grocery. I'm sending Marin to do the. I mean, I'm treating her like an indentured servant. I mean, I get to leave a toilet seat up, which is an absolute blessing. That's the only positive thing that's going on around here. So
0: I hear you. I love this. I love this for your wife. I tell my husband, I want us to, you know, like, air quotes, separate, you know, not separate in terms of, like, you know, there's any hall passes, but separate physically for like a week, you know, like we need to, like, somebody needs to go get an Airbnb. I need to go get an Airbnb for 1 week so that he can see everything I do around the house, because I don't think, and I don't mean to be sexist here, I don't think men always see it, because I'm always doing stuff, but it just gets done, and it's just done, you know, it's just, and I don't know if he really understands.
1: Like, we are stinky creatures.
0: Right?
1: We are.
0: Like, the things piling up, the sheets, I mean, heck, man, if I was around for a few months, I don't know if my husband would ever have clean sheets. Like, what do you think?
1: The only thing that I've done is the yard work, and I actually put off the backyard because it started to sprinkle a little bit. I'm like, call it a day. I mean, and you know me, I love getting in the yard.
0: Right.
1: But the interior of the home, we got to tighten up around here, because, I mean, it ain't pretty.
0: That's good. I feel like this is very good for your marriage, because then you get to make sure every once in a while she goes away, and then you appreciate her, because look at all the things going on in your real life without her.
1: It's gotten to the point now where I looked at Marin and said, Marin, we got to clean the microwave. We need to clean the fridge, right? I mean, take everything out. I mean, she looked at me like, Dad, this has been so much fun. I'm like, no. We're letting it pile up. We need to micromanage, not macro. So, yeah, honey, if you're listening, which I know you're not, you got 10 toes up by a pool or something. Yeah, I need you to come home. We need you to come home.
0: Yes,
1: we miss you.
0: America needs you to come home, Mrs. Fitzsimmons, so that Ian can continue forth with his life. And in part of continuing forth, of course, we will be talking about this series in the West, because it's been awesome. And I think we all expect that this thing is going to be a long series. I mean, at this point, I feel like most people expect that this thing's going to go 7. A lot of that's going to be determined tonight, though, because Game 4 wasn't what we expected in terms of OKC in particular, because it was a lopsided game. How do they answer in Game 5? And I feel like I'm on a bit of an island by myself, feeling every bit of confidence in the defending champs that they will, in fact, be able to make adjustments, and that they will, in fact, be able to overcome the worst offensive output that they've had in a half decade, because it's such an anomaly, and this team does not drop back-to-back games. And I'm not saying the Spurs are going to lay down by any means tonight. I'm just saying, when they've had some time, they had a day to watch the game film, if there's anybody who knows what they're doing and knows how to make life difficult, even for Wemby, even with his greatness, it's this OKC Thunder team.
1: 82% of Game 5 winners in the history of the NBA in a best-of-7 series have gone on to win that series. That's how pivotal tonight is. It's in OKC. Well, I'm telling you, that whether it's a whiteout or blueout or whatever the color scheme is, they will humiliate you on that Jumbotron until you put that damn T-shirt on. And it is electric. Having been there and covered conference finals when I was with the Dallas Mavericks radio network, man, that place gets medieval. Bricktown is awesome. So where everything you just said, I mentioned it earlier, I'm taking OKC minus the four. Even with no Jalen Williams, even with no A.J. Mitchell, I just think that this is a team that finds ways to make an adjustment or two and bounce back. Like, are you expecting Alex Caruso to have another horrendous shooting night like he did on Sunday? Hell no. As a matter of fact, I took him. I'm with Aaron Dolan on this one. Over 1.5 made threes for Alex Caruso, sign me up. Took that also. So I'm with you. I think our producer Cam Usher is with us. I don't know about Josiah, but Cam with a K. I know he likes OKC. I like OKC. You do. That means, you know what? Hammer the Spurs.
0: They can't be trusted, America. There's your advice. Obviously, it was an amazing defensive effort there from San Antonio, but also some of the shots weren't falling. I mean, it was a mix of both. Some of them weren't falling. I don't want to take anything away from what San Antonio was doing, but OKC shot 6 from 33 behind the arc. It was the worst 3-point percentage in a game by the Thunder, of course, this entire season, and tied for the fewest points in a game, forever. Because, of course, they were going to have an off night. And that's what ends up happening. I mean, they had won the two games, and then they have an off night. It's going to be a hard-fought series. And it's a sign of these teams being quite evenly matched. And it's why this was the matchup that most everybody wanted in the Western Conference Finals, because we knew that it would be a juggernaut. We knew that it would be fun. We knew that it would feel like a rivalry between these two. We knew about the storyline with SGA and Wemby in terms of the MVP, and with Chet and Wemby in terms of the history there back to when they were teenagers. We knew all these things. And so, of course, there's going to be momentum swings. Not every game's going to look like OT in a series that can still be considered an even series. It doesn't mean every game, Ian, is going to be an even game. And I think we need to remember that, because I do think people were getting ahead of their skis coming off of game four, thinking the Spurs cracked some sort of code with OKC. And I have a hard time believing that when I haven't seen anybody crack the code of that team in years.
1: Yes, yeah, well, especially in back-to-back
0: consistently.
1: Games.
0: Consistently.
1: Yeah, no, I'm with you. I get it. So let's have a good one tonight here on ESPN Radio with Kesty, PJ Carlissimo, and George Sedano on the call, John Madani producing. This one should be a dandy, and yeah, I might be crazy, but I'm laying the points. I'm also taking the Avs tonight to avoid a sweep against the Golden Knights. Nathan MacKinnon got shot up in that deep knee bruise that he has. I mean, he could barely skate after that happened to him in the second period. So the team holding the President's Trophy, they're in danger of being swept. So we got two good ones tonight. One on ESPN, 9:30 Eastern, puck drop in Vegas. And then right here on ESPN Radio, it's OKC and the Spurs. It's a dandy night to be a sports fan.
0: Everybody counted out the Golden Knights. I mean, they did have a bad season. They really
1: did. Torts came in. They're 18-4-1 since the former head coach of the Blue Jackets and your Florida Panthers, and a lot of other teams. John Tortorella came in because he wears out. I mean, he's good for about a year and a half, 2 years, and then he wears out his welcome. Right. And then it's got time to move on. But he's delivering right now in a very, very short time. I mean, it's remarkable to watch. And I told you last week that $100,000 that he had to spend for not talking.
0: Out.
1: It was going to be money well spent, and so far it's been money well spent.
0: Yeah, he iced out the media. I guess to see him like that, I mean, it's a bit of a rallying cry. It's been a remarkable run to see them go on as well, a real underdog fight. We don't have an underdog fight going on in the West. I guess we kind of have one in the East. Everybody feels like the New York Knicks are underdogs, and I think people are going to feel like they're going to be the underdog in the NBA Finals no matter who comes out of the West here, even though the New York Knicks have been on a historic run, quite literally, and also they weren't the underdog in that series. Up next here.
1: Have a night.
0: It is game five. It is Spurs Thunder headed your way right here on ESPN Radio. 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
1: I'm Ed Benkin. There is news for the NFL. Packers running back Josh Jacobs was arrested this morning and booked on five charges, among them battery, domestic abuse, and criminal damage to property. Jacobs, through his attorneys, denied the allegations. In other NFL news, the Chargers' Derwin James has agreed to a three-year, $25.2 million extension. Agents have told ESPN's Adam Schefter Pro Bowl receiver Nico Collins and the Texans have agreed to an adjusted contract that guarantees his salary and gives him an increase over the next two seasons. Patrick Mahomes took the field with his Kansas City teammates today at the team's OTA. The session was closed to the media, so the extent of Mahomes' workload is not known. According to ESPN, Shams Charania, Kenny Atkinson will return as Cleveland's head coach, despite the sweep of the conference finals at the hands of the Knicks. Boston's Joe Mazzulla has been named the NBA's Coach of the Year. Meanwhile, the NBA's Western Conference Finals continue tonight, with the Thunder hosting the Spurs in Game 5. The series is tied at 2 apiece. Devin Vassell says the Spurs have already picked up their share of playoff experience this season.
2: That experience does not matter. Experience does not matter. We're here. We've had all the experience we've needed this regular season, and we're going to keep proving everybody wrong. Whatever they got to say, it really don't matter. We're here now, and we'll see OKC.
1: You can hear tonight's game on ESPN Radio, with coverage getting underway in just a few moments. Stanley Cup playoffs tonight. Game 4 of the Western Conference Finals between the Golden Knights and the Avalanche in Vegas. Vegas up 3-0. Nathan MacKinnon is going to play for the Avs despite being injured in the game on Saturday. Meanwhile, in baseball, the Cubs have lost 9 in a row. They trail the Pirates 7-1.
3: Hey, it's Michelle Smallman, and coming up Wednesday with the World Cup less than 3 weeks away, we'll react to the official U.S. men's national team roster and decide what fair expectations are for them. 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

Hello and welcome in. It's Always College Football. I'm your host, Greg McElroy. Glad to have you here with us today. There are two versions of college football, and right now, here we are, May of 2026. The sport is really being asked which one it wants to be. The first version is the one that made the sport really different from pretty much anything else on the American sports calendar. The version where a loss in week four was not just a setback, but it was, in many cases, a funeral. The version where Alabama and Georgia are playing in week one of October, and both programs know that they don't suspect, they don't fear, but they know that the loser of that game could very well be watching January and the festivities in January, quarterfinals, semifinals, national championship, really watching it from their couch. The version where the regular season was not a warm-up act, it was the main event. But that version of college football could be going into a different direction. We'll see, because that version, every single Saturday from Saturday of Labor Day all the way through Thanksgiving, had the same kind of weight that most sports could only manufacture in the game seven of a playoff series. Then there's the other version, a version that right now is being discussed heavily and being constructed in conference meeting rooms and television negotiating tables, a version where 20